battle as a soldier for the right, against an evil force that wars upon me day and night. My ancient adversary is walking to and fro. He searches for a way to kill my body, mind, and soul. 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His only son begotten,

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0: this must have been in tears to know his little daughter's life would end.
1: And then
0: 10 left

Welcome to today's game between the forces of good and the forces of evil. 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The air is filled with great anticipation on both sides, and we're just about to begin. Ladies and gentlemen, please rise for the official anthem of each team. First, the devil and all his demons.

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1: It's a great day for a ball game today, and there's a lot of excitement here. We're going to get right into it. Here's the lineup for the forces of evil. Satan has hate on first base, envy and strife on two and three, greed, jealousy, and pain in the field, and the shortstop, there he is, covered by misery. Ignorance is pitching, gossip is catching, and he's spreading it all over town. Here's the lineup for the forces of good. Jesus has love, joy, and peace on the infield. Faith, goodness, and mercy out there. Wisdom is pitching. Knowledge is catching. And the shortstop, oh, I like this young man, is covered by prayer. Well, we've played 8.5 innings in this ball game, and everybody's tired, everybody's weary, and I don't think I've ever seen a contest that's been harder fought. No runs, no hits, no errors. Boy, Ignatz has really settled into a groove. He's thrown the home team so many curveballs they can't hit them. Here comes Love to the batter's box. The windup, the pitch, a base hit right up the middle, right under the second baseman's glove. Next to bat is a young man named Joy. Oh, he makes everybody feel good. Here's the stretch, the check of the runner. A base hit. Joy knocks him to second with a shout. Two men on, two out. Here comes Wisdom up to the batter's box. Here's the stretch, the pitch, ball one. The stretch. Ball two, high and inside. Catcher throws it back to Ignatz. Ignatz winds up, very deliberate, checks the runner. Here it comes, ball three. Three balls and no strikes on Wisdom. Ignatz takes his time, picks up the rosin bag, wipes his brow, goes into the stretch. Here it comes, ball four, he walked and the bases are loaded. But I tell you one thing, two outs, it's late and time's running out. Here's an announcement from the dugout, time's been called.
2: We have a lineup change to make. Grace will now be batting.
1: Did you hear that, ladies and gentlemen? A rookie named Grace has been inserted into the lineup by the forces of good. I've heard a lot about this young man, I hear he does a great job. But it's his first time to ever play in the big game. The bases are loaded, bottom of the ninth, two outs, and a rookie named Grace in the batter's box. Well, Ignatz takes the stretch, checks the runners. Here comes the high leg kick. Here it comes, a fastball right down the middle. Grace hit it right in the center. There it goes to the deepest part of the outfield. They're trying to run it down. I don't believe there's any chance. There it goes. Hallelujah. Grace hit a home run. The home run that brought everybody home.

0: 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The scoreboard of life says you're gone. But grace hit the home run that can bring everybody home.
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2: Here's the weather for the Southern Light listening area. Currently 67 degrees under clear skies. Humidity 40%. The wind is from the northeast at 7 miles per hour. The forecast for this evening, clear skies with a light wind, 58 degrees. Overnight, cloud-free and somewhat breezy. Temperature 46. And then tomorrow, the sky will be clear with some light wind. The temp 69 degrees. And that's the weather for the Northern Shenandoah Valley listening area.
3: Good evening, everyone. It's time for another trip down memory lane. I'm Cheryl, and as we go into the past, into the 40s, 50s, 60s, and 70s, we hope that you enjoy the music and that some song or many songs will be a blessing to you. So whatever you're doing, sit back, relax, and enjoy some great music from the past right here on Down Memory Lane. We're going to get started with music from the Weatherford Quartet, a song called Climbing Up the Mountain.

The Spear Family here on Southern Light Down Memory Lane. An old song featured the late Mom Spear. I'm building a bridge all the way to Glory Land. How do I do it? Well, I'm going to walk, talk, and sing victory in Jesus. We have a song for you right now that features some pretty low-down bass singing by Mr. J.D. Sumner. Here are the Blackwoods. I'm going to walk, talk, and sing.

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And when my ship comes in, I'm gonna leave this world of sin.

Calvin Newton, Lee Kitchens, and Bob Robinson. They were known as the Sons of Song, an old song called The Old Gospel Ship. I'm going to take a trip on the good old gospel ship, and I don't want to leave you behind. I hope you're planning on going with me. We have a song right now, a song that was written, actually it's kind of a recitation, only done in Wendy Bagwell style, and Wendy wrote this. It's called The Little Country Preacher.

It was time for the revival at the big church on the hill, and the man that they had picked to speak had suddenly taken ill. It was the first day of the revival and almost time to start, and they were much in trouble, said the Reverend Mr. Sharp. Now, he was the regular pastor, and of course it wasn't the thing for him to do the preaching at his revival there that spring. They always picked an evangelist from some other church or town, or at least they had till this time when their speaker had gotten down. What about Preacher Adams? I heard somebody say. I know he's kind of noisy, but we could use him just one day. He was a little country preacher from the church across the creek. Preached hell, fire, and damnation till you could feel it burn your

Well, they went to see the Reverend, and he said that he'd go. So they asked him to keep his sermon quiet and take it kind of slow. They asked him to keep his coat on and not to jump around, and explained they had dignitaries that were pretty much uptown. Well, the preacher said he'd do his best, but when he got up on the stand, he let the hallelujahs roll and really jumped around. Why, he got to preaching so loud and hard, I thought Ms. Carnes would faint. And you talk about education. Well, all his isn'ts were ain'ts. But he stayed right in that Bible, and he stepped on people's toes. He told them they could fool him, but there was a God that knows. When the service had finally ended and the final hand had raised, the assistant pastor, a Sunday school teacher, and 14 deacons were saved.

Burl Strivel and Fred Daniel featured on that song from the Blue Ridge Quartet. His eye is on the sparrow, and I know he's watching me. I'm so thankful for that promise that he said that even if the little sparrow falls to the ground, your Heavenly Father knows it. How much more is he going to take care of you and me? Here's a song, another song that kind of goes along with that same theme. It's from the Happy Goodman family. It's called The Eyes of Jesus Are on Everything That I Do.

the harvesters. And I'm praising the Lord every day that the answer came. I tell you what, God is still on his throne. He never changes. This may be old music that we're playing, but it still has the same message, the message of the gospel. Jesus Christ, the same yesterday, today, and forever. He never changes. There's nothing that's impossible for our God. Here are the Rambos with There's Nothing My God Can't Do.

electricity brought a brand new ray of hope. The church board said, "Now, preacher, you can quit pulling on that old rope, because we've installed a button and it won't ever fail. All you got to do is push it when it comes time to ring the church bell." Well, it worked all right for a little while, and then one day the thing broke down, and everyone was kind of wondering then just what Dad would do now. He called me in and said, "Son," said, "I'm getting old. I don't feel too well, but if you'll run get me the hammer and a ladder, I'll climb the tower and try one more time to ring the old church bell." Well, here we stand around God's throne, and our voices in song will swell. I'll hear Dad say once again, "It's time to go ring the bell."

Those were the Kingsmen here on Down Memory Lane, and it's time to ring the bell. We have a song for you right now from Jimmy Davis, an old Rusty Goodman song called I Wouldn't Take Nothing for My Journey Now.

There's nothing in the world that'll ever take the place of God's love. Silver and gold could never buy his love from above. When my soul needs healing and I begin to feel in his heart, I can say thank the Lord, I wouldn't take nothing.

The Christian Troubadours, and I'm just a wayfaring stranger. I'm going over home. Here's the Lefevers to kind of repeat the same message. It's a song called I'm A-Goin'.

The Rebels, a song called Heaven Bound. We're going to 1958 right now with the Statesman Quartet. Here's a song called When My Master Walks With Me.

He's that and a whole lot more. That was music from Ike Davis here on Down Memory Lane. I hope you've enjoyed this trip into the past. I'm Cheryl, and for the past 45 minutes, we've had music from the 50s, 60s, and 70s, and I hope it's been a blessing to you. If you enjoyed it, join me back again next week at the same time. We'll take another trip into the past. May God bless you. The Imperials are going to close out with Born Again.

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1: Here's the weather for the Southern Light listening area. The current temp 62 degrees under clear skies. Humidity 47%. The wind is from the northeast at 5 miles per hour. Overnight, cloud-free and somewhat breezy. Temperature 46. And then tomorrow, the sky will be clear with some light wind. The temp 69 degrees. And that's the weather for the northern Shenandoah Valley listening area.

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1: I've been waiting all night long. Y'all ready to have some church here tonight? Are you ready to have some church?

0: I'm Dr. Zachary. 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
1: Here's the weather for the Southern Light listening area. The temp 58 degrees, under clear skies. Humidity 59%. The wind is calm. The overnight forecast, clear skies with a light wind, temperature 46. And then tomorrow, cloud-free and somewhat breezy, the temp 69 degrees. And that's the weather for the northern Shenandoah Valley listening area.

0: I'm Dr. Zachary. 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

God's love in word and song here on Southern Light. 1 Timothy 4:8 tells us, "For bodily exercise profiteth little, but godliness is profitable unto all things, having promise of the life that now is, and of that which is to come."

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1: Here's the weather for the Southern Light listening area. The temp is currently 54 degrees under clear skies. Humidity 71%. The wind is calm. The overnight forecast, clear skies with a light wind, temperature 46. And then tomorrow, cloud-free and somewhat breezy. The temp 69 degrees. And that's the weather for the Northern Shenandoah Valley listening area.

0: I'm Dr. Zachary. 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

Been much of a world-class traveler on my hard-earned pay. But Jesus had promised me a first-class ticket on a flight someday.

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1: Here's the weather for the Southern Light listening area. Currently 55 degrees under clear skies. Humidity 68%. The wind is from the north at 4 miles per hour. The overnight forecast, mostly cloudy. The temp about 51. And then tomorrow, cloud-filled skies with a light breeze. Temps about 72. And that's the weather for the northern Shenandoah Valley listening area.

0: I'm Dr. Zachary. 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
1: Here's the weather for the Southern Light listening area. The temp is 52 degrees under clear skies. Humidity 71%. The wind is from the northwest at 4 miles per hour. The overnight forecast, mostly cloudy. The temp about 51. And then tomorrow, cloud-filled skies with a light breeze. Temps about 72. And that's the weather for the northern Shenandoah Valley listening area.

If the trumpet sounds tonight, this is the place to be. Because we got our tickets paid for, our seats reserved, and we're flying first class with Jesus, aren't we?

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Be strong and of a good courage. 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
1: Here's the weather for the Southern Light listening area. The temp is currently 54 degrees under clear skies, 66% humidity. The wind is from the north at 4 miles per hour. The overnight forecast, mostly cloudy, the temp about 51. And then tomorrow, cloud-filled skies with a light breeze, temps about 72. And that's the weather for the Northern Shenandoah Valley listening area.

A penny for your thoughts, I said to the old man.

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What decision have you found?

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1: Here's the weather for the Southern Light listening area. The current temp, 49 degrees, under clear skies. Humidity, 83%. The wind is calm. The forecast for this morning, clear skies, the temp 57. This afternoon, cloud-free and somewhat breezy, 70 degrees. Then this evening, a few clouds, about 64 degrees. And that's the weather for the northern Shenandoah Valley listening area.

0: I'm Dr. Zachary. 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

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In Galatians 1:10, Paul says, "For do I now persuade men or God? Or do I seek to please men? For if I yet pleased men, I should not be the servant of Christ."

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1: Here's the weather for the Southern Light listening area. It's currently 48 degrees under clear skies. The current humidity 82%. The wind is calm. The forecast for this morning, clear skies, the temp 57. This afternoon, cloud-free and somewhat breezy, 70 degrees. Then this evening, a few clouds, about 64 degrees. And that's the weather for the northern Shenandoah Valley listening area.

0: I'm Dr. Zachary. 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

years, they've meant so much to me. Well, there's Dad, who's probably out back of his mansion, tilling the land. And dear sweet Mom, why, she's probably singing with the angel band. And there's Rosie, Big Chief, Rusty and Sam. And there's Kenny, why, he's probably just settling in. 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

0: We're the best place to find classic Southern gospel, Southern Light. Now from God's Word, for he that will love life and see good days, let him refrain his tongue from evil, and his lips that they speak no guile. Let him eschew evil and do good. Let him seek peace and ensue it. 1 Peter 3.
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1: Here's the weather for the Southern Light listening area. The current temp, 43 degrees, under clear skies, 96% humidity. The wind is calm. The forecast for this morning, clear skies, the temp 57. This afternoon, cloud-free and somewhat breezy, 70 degrees. Then this evening, a few clouds, about 64 degrees. And that's the weather for the Northern Shenandoah Valley listening area.

That's music from Jack Holcomb on this Sunday morning, and a good Sunday morning to you. I'm Cheryl. You are tuned to the very best in gospel music here on your Southern Light. As always, it's our pleasure to come your way and hope that the music that we play will be a blessing to you. We have a song right now we want to play for you from the Gaither Vocal Band, a song called Yes, I Know. Jesus' blood can wash away the vilest sinner stains. Here's the Gaither Vocal Band on Southern Light.

The classic song of the late Rusty Goodman. And that was the original recording of that beautiful, beautiful song. It's called Who Am I? The Happy Goodman Family, right here on this Sunday morning. Who am I that a king would leave his throne and bleed and die for me? In Galatians chapter 4, beginning with verse 4, it says, But when the fullness of the time was come, God sent forth his Son, made of a woman, made under the law, to redeem them that were under the law, that we might receive the adoption of sons. And because ye are sons, God hath sent forth the Spirit of his Son into your hearts, crying, Abba, Father. Wherefore thou art no more a servant, but a son. And if a son, then an heir of God through Christ. Isn't that wonderful that he would love us so much he'd give his life? And we are no longer servants, but we are now called sons of God. Right now, here's the Hemp Hills, a beautiful song called I Claim the Blood.

Gold City here on Southern Light. When he reached down his hand for me, I was lost and undone without God or his son. But he reached down his hand for me. The old rugged cross is what made the difference. Hear the McDuff Brothers.

0: That's music from the Booth Brothers on this Sunday morning. And I'm the lamb that the shepherd left the flock for. We have a beautiful song for you right now from the Bill Gaither Trio. Here's Gloria Gaither to introduce it to you.
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Jesus. Mere mention of his name can calm the storm, heal the broken, raise the dead. With the name of Jesus, I've seen sin-hardened men melted, derelicts transformed, the lights of hope put into the eyes of a hopeless child. With the name of Jesus, hatred and bitterness turn to love and forgiveness. Arguments cease. I've heard a mother softly breathe his name at the bedside of a child, delirious from fever. And I've watched as that little body grew quiet, the fevered brow cool. I've sat at the bedside of a dying saint, her body racked with pain. When those final fleeting seconds summoned her last ounce of ebbing strength, to whisper her sweetest name, Jesus. Jesus. Emperors have tried to destroy it. Philosophies have tried to stamp it out. Tyrants have tried to wash it from the face of the earth with the very blood of those who claimed it. Oh, yet it still stands. And there shall be that final day when every voice that has ever uttered a sound, every voice of Adam's race, shall raise in one mighty chorus to proclaim the name of Jesus. For in that day, every knee shall bow, and every tongue shall confess that Jesus Christ is Lord. So you see, it was not mere chance that caused an angel one night long ago to say to a virgin maiden, His name shall be called Jesus. Jesus. Jesus. Oh, there is something about that name.

some glorious morning, they will come from all nations, from every generation. Side by side, they will march into the celestial city of Jehovah. And in perfect harmony, they will begin humming a new song. A song composed by God, arranged for His children. As the saved by grace approach the land of their dreams, the host of heaven will step aside. Even the angels will be silent. For they cannot sing this new song. For it is a song reserved for voices who once cried out for the Redeemer. Those washed in the blood of the Lamb. Yes, these are

Poet Voices here on Southern Light, a great song called I Am Redeemed. I have a song for you right now from singer-songwriter Ike Davis. This song says, I needed Christ.

The pains here on Southern Light, and when he was on the cross, I was on his mind. We're going back in time right now with Dottie Rambo and the Imperials. It's called Remind Me, Dear Lord.

0: That's Michael Combs on this Sunday morning, and my Redeemer is faithful and true. Right now, here are the Wilburns.
1: From the beginning, when God made Adam and Eve, the forces of evil have been on the scene. But there's good news for the children of God. Just as sure as the trumpet sounded in the days of old to let the people know it was the day of Jubilee, a day for the captives to be set free.

0: Ronnie Hinson, right here on Southern Light. Thanks for joining me this morning. Just the right song at just the right time on Southern Light. 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
1: Here's the weather for the Southern Light listening area. It's currently 44 degrees under clear skies. Humidity 92%. The wind is calm. The forecast for this morning, clear skies, the temp 57. This afternoon, cloud-free and somewhat breezy, 70 degrees. Then this evening, a few clouds, about 64 degrees. And that's the weather for the Northern Shenandoah Valley listening area.
2: Welcome to Turning Point Weekend Edition. Have you ever seen someone else's troubled life and thought, I'm glad it's them and not me? Well, God never thinks that. Today, Dr. David Jeremiah explains why trials don't intimidate God. Here's David to share triumphant over trouble.
3: The Bible says that man is born unto trouble as the sparks fly upward. In other words, trouble is the inevitable experience of every person. That is not up for debate. But what do you do when trouble comes? There are so many answers to that question, but only one answer that reflects the biblical purpose of trouble in our lives. And we're going to talk about that today as we discover how we can be triumphant over trouble on the weekend edition of Turning Point.
4: I remember seeing a picture some years ago in a magazine. It's a rather popular picture, and I know I've seen it in other places as well. It shows hundreds of people on a busy street corner going about their daily duties. You could see a mother with two children, her arms filled with packages, and worry is written all over her face. And then there's a businessman rushing into a bank, evidently annoyed at missing the first section of the revolving door. And then there's a young person leaning against a building, apparently with no place to go, and his eyes betray a sense of boredom and discontent. And the caption under the picture says, of what are these people afraid? It's a good question, because trouble often makes us afraid. Even those who have strong and aggressive personalities harbor some secret fears now and again. In fact, psychology has made a study of this and come up with a whole new set of terms. We call them phobias. Phobia is the Greek word for fear. Well, if you look in your modern dictionary for the list of phobias, last time I looked, there were over 75 different ones. 75 different phobias. In fact, they range all the way from erythrophobia, which is the fear of blushing, to phobophobia, which is the fear of fear. President Roosevelt had it right when he said, we don't have anything to fear but fear itself. I want to talk to you today about how we deal with these fears that are the result of our trouble. And I want to use as my subject the man David, and as my text, the famous 27th Psalm. We aren't sure when David wrote this. It's probable that he wrote it during the time when he was running from Saul in fear. Some have suggested that he may have written this psalm when Absalom, his son, took away the throne of Israel from him and committed treason on his own dad. Whenever it was written, we do know this, that the 27th Psalm is a personal testimony of a man who was in trouble. And despite the many moods that are reflected in this psalm, it is quite evident that the psalmist knew what to do when trouble visited his life. It is a very deeply spiritual psalm that is easily divided into two sections, and it's important to understand the sections as we quickly move through the text. Verses 1 through 6 give to us the psalmist's testimony of how he dealt with his fear and his trouble. And then, almost as an illustration for us, verses 7 through 14 is David's prayer that he prayed when he was in trouble. So at the beginning, we have some principles of how to deal with trouble in our lives. And at the ending, we have an actual prayer that was prayed by the psalmist when trouble visited him. Let's look first of all at the first six verses as we extract from this scripture some of the principles that we need to learn so that when we have trouble, we know what to do. Principle number one, in David's life, express your faith. David said in verse 1, "The Lord is my light and my salvation. Whom shall I fear? The Lord is the strength of my life. Of whom shall I be afraid?" We know that David is in a time of trouble. We know that fear is knocking on his door. The rest of the psalm speaks of his enemies. It speaks of his trouble. And yet here he is at the beginning of this psalm expressing out loud and aggressively his faith. He is saying out loud what he knows to be true inwardly, even though his feelings don't match up with the words that he's expressing. The psalmist's testimony, you see, begins where religion must always begin, and that is with a personal declaration of faith. Do you remember the disciples when they were in the boat with the Lord Jesus, and he was asleep in the stern of the boat, and the storms came and the waves began to rise, and the disciples were terrified. And finally, one of them cried out and said, "Teacher, do you not care if we perish?" And you remember the story, Jesus raised his arms and he said, "Peace be still." And the storm subsided. And then he turned and he rebuked his disciples. And do you remember what he said to them? He said, "Why are you afraid? Have you no faith?" Now, he wasn't saying that because if they would have had faith, they shouldn't have had any fear. But what he was reminding them about was what we need to be reminded about when we go through trouble. And this is it, as simply as I can say it. Jesus was in the boat with them. He was there. And Jesus wasn't saying, you can just have a blind kind of simple faith that's not objectively attached to anything and you'll get through your fear. He wasn't saying that. But he was saying this is when you recognize the fact that as a believer in Jesus Christ, when you go through trouble, you don't go through trouble alone. You can out loud with great authority, you can express your faith so that David can say in the midst of his trouble, "The Lord is my light and my salvation, and I know that I don't have to be afraid." I find that when trouble visits my life, I often need to speak out loud what I'm not really too sure about sometimes in my feelings. Have you ever been through that? I find that I say, "Now, Lord, I don't feel like this is true. I don't really feel today like this is true, but I want to tell you, Lord, you are my strength and you are my salvation." And in the very action of expressing your faith during the time of trouble, you take the first step toward healing and wholeness. I want you to notice that secondly, David moves from expressing his faith to extending his faith. You know what a catastrophe report is? In the midst of your trouble, whatever it may be, you sit down with a yellow sheet of paper, a yellow pad, and you try to imagine the very worst thing that can happen to you as a result of the trouble you're now experiencing. You write it out. You extend it clear out to its complete end. You write the worst scenario you can imagine. Then you read it out loud, and recognizing that this problem you have could never be that bad, you start feeling better already. Do you see what I'm saying? Well, David has sort of done that in this psalm. He's extended his fear to its logical boundaries. He says, "Lord, I want you to know that I have my trust in you and you are my salvation and I won't fear you." He says, "When the wicked come against me to eat up my flesh and my enemies and foes, they stumbled and fell. Though an army may encamp against me, my heart shall not fear. Though war may rise against me, in this I will be confident." David thinks of all the things that could happen to him, the very worst things that could happen to him. Either subterfuge, an enemy sneaking up on him, or siege, an enemy encamping against him over a long period of time, or war or pestilence. And David says, no matter what happens, as bad as it could ever get, I have this confidence. And what is his confidence? His confidence is what he's already said. His confidence is that the Lord is his light and his salvation. You know, sometimes, folks, we get so carried away spending time retelling our trouble, spending time talking about all the things that are wrong in our lives that we never do take the time to express our faith and then to just say, "Lord, I know that as bad as this is, that if it got 10 times worse, you would still be there for me. I have confidence in this, that you are the God of the extremities of my life, expressing your faith and then extending your faith. Then in verses 4 and 5, he talks about experiencing his faith. He says, "One thing I have desired of the Lord, that will I seek, that I may dwell in the house of the Lord all the days of my life, to behold the beauty of the Lord and to inquire at his temple. For in the time of trouble, he shall hide me in his pavilion. In the secret place of his tabernacle, he shall hide me. He shall set me high upon a rock." Now, this is a wonderful, rich verse. First of all, I need to point out to you that David has now reduced his life. He has whittled his life down to one thing. Do you see it? He said, "This one thing I will do." It reminds me of what Paul said when he wrote to the Philippians. And in his letter to the Philippians, Paul said, "This one thing I do, forgetting those things which are behind, reaching forth unto those things which are before, I press toward the mark for the prize of the high calling of God in Christ Jesus." David said something very similar here, didn't he? He said, "This one thing I do when trouble comes, I center my thoughts on God. I get into the temple where God is, into the sanctuary where God is. I meditate on the beauty of God, and I spend time with God's people." You know what the first thing most people do when problems come? Maybe it's a problem in their marriage. They quit coming to church. Isn't that true? Or they're having problems with one of their kids and they're afraid somebody else in the church knows about it, so they don't come to church. Or their business has gone through a bankruptcy and they're embarrassed, so they don't come to church. The very thing that David says was so critical to him during his time of trouble is the one thing that a lot of people drop off the list immediately when trouble ascends. David makes no bones about it. He speaks of it openly. He comes before his people with these words and he says, "In the midst of my trouble, I come to the Lord's house." In the Old Testament time, the temple wasn't even built yet. David had to go to a tent. He uses the word temple for the tent because the temple wasn't built until after David's life. But the temple for David was the place where the Ark of the Covenant was, where the presence of God was expressed. And so what David said was this, "When my enemies encamp around me, when I feel trouble pressing in upon me, the one thing I won't ever do is let it get between God and me. And I find great solace in being with God's people." He's like a military man who's found a refuge, a fortress, and that fortress is the church. And you know, friends, that's what the church of God ought to be for all of us. I'm so excited that it's becoming a place of refuge. It's become a place where we can bring our troubles and openly express them and know that we have people there who support us and encourage us. And instead of running away from God when trouble comes, we run toward Him. And you know, friends, trouble is going to move you. There's no question about it. You cannot be unmoved when trouble comes. It will move you. If you let the trouble come down in between you and God, you know what'll happen? It'll move you away from God. But if you let the trouble come down on the other side of where you are, it will force you back toward God. It all depends on where you let the trouble ascend into your life. You'll either let trouble push you back toward God or you let it push you away from God. David said, "I made sure when trouble came into my life that I spent time in the sanctuary, that I came to the tabernacle, that God became my pavilion." The last thing I think is pretty exciting because not only do we need to experience our faith, but verse 6 says we need to enjoy our faith. And you know, that's sort of an anomaly there. How can you enjoy trouble? I didn't say enjoy trouble. I said enjoy your faith. And listen to what verse 6 says as we read the psalm. And he says, "And now my head shall be lifted up above mine enemies all around me. Therefore I will offer sacrifices of joy in his tabernacle. I will sing." Yes, I will sing praises to the Lord. Wow. And what David is saying is this, that when we come to God in worship and in prayer, when we are going through trouble and the time when we feel less like worshiping Him is the time when we need to worship Him the most. When we come to church on Sunday and we walk in and notice our heads are down, Did you ever watch somebody with so much trouble that their heads are down? And have you felt that in your life? You face a confrontation and it goes wrong and you walk away from there with your head down. Very graphic, isn't it? Well, let me tell you what the Bible says. The Bible says that when you face trouble and you put worship back in the center of your life, that worship becomes, watch this, the lifter of your head. Praise God. That you can come into church with your head down. You could walk into church with the burdens of the world on you, with trouble so overwhelming that you feel like you're going to drown in it. And you get caught up in the worship of the Lord. And it's almost like a visual thing. God just takes your head and he just lifts it right up. You see, friends, there's something about worship that's really a dynamic truth. And that is that the thing worship does is worship makes God big in your heart. Is God big? Yes. He can't get any bigger than he is. I mean, God is God. He's the ultimate bigness. But worship magnifies God. Worship takes who God is and it puts it in your heart so that you begin to feel and sense and appreciate the greatness of Almighty God. And watch what happens. When you see the greatness of Almighty God and you put your trouble in that picture, everything changes. Everything. When you measure your trouble against the trouble of others, you might be depressed. But when you measure your trouble against the greatness and magnificence of God, oh, what a thing that is. No wonder your head gets lifted. Well, those are the principles that David tells us in Psalm 27. And then I told you in verses 7 through 14, he prays, and I'm just going to have to skip over these quickly. But here's some things I observed in verses 7 through 12. First of all, when we study this prayer, we understand how to pray when trouble comes. He says in verse 7, "Hear, O Lord, when I cry with my voice. Have mercy also upon me and answer me. When you said, 'Seek my face,' my heart said to you, 'Your face, Lord, I will seek.'" And I wrote down in my notes that true prayer in the time of trouble is really a responding on our part to God. Isn't it interesting that even though trouble overwhelms us, we're not prone, even in the midst of our trouble, to take the first step toward God? We're stubborn people. The Bible calls us stiff-necked. And so when trouble comes, we have this incredible urge to work it out ourselves. And sometimes God's the last option on a long list of options. But if I understand the psalm correctly, and if I understand what David is saying, what he's saying is this, that in the midst of my trouble, I heard God say to me, "Seek my face, David." And he said, when I heard God say, "Seek my face," I sought the face of God. And I've tried to remember and reflect, and you know, I'm given to trouble, so I don't have to think back too far. I have to tell you that I think there's a nugget of truth here that we may have overlooked, and that is that in every one of our troubles, in every one of our situations, whether it's our marriage or with our children or finances or business or health or whatever, there's always a time in the midst of that when the voice of God speaks to us and says to us, "Seek my face." And David said, when God said to me, "Seek my face," I said, "Lord, your face I will seek." To put it in the vernacular of today, David heard God say, "David, David, I love you." And David said, "And I love you too." "David, I want fellowship with you." "Yeah, God, and I want fellowship with you too." We have this little thing we do in our marriages, don't we? Maybe it's not that way in your marriage, but it is in most marriages that I know about. We do this little answer back and forth. We get ready to leave, or we're away, or we're calling home. And at the end of the conversation, I say, "I love you." And she says, "And I love you too." And I think that's what's going on with David and his God. In the midst of his trouble, God is saying, "David, I love you." And David is saying, "God, I love you too." Let me just ask you this. When in the midst of your trouble you hear the voice of God, respond to it. For true prayer in the time of trouble is really a responding to God. Notice secondly that true prayer in the time of trouble relies upon God's provision. I can only read the verses, but you will see it. He says, "Do not hide your face from me. Do not turn your servant away in anger. You have been my help, God. Do not leave me or forsake me, O God of my salvation. For when my father and my mother forsake me, then the Lord will take care of me." When David prays in his time of trouble, he realizes how dependent he is upon God. So dependent that he said, "God, even if it were true that my father and my mother could forsake me, I know that you will take me up. You will care for me." David's father and mother never forsook him. He was saying this sort of as an extension of what could possibly happen. And he's using it as an illustration in the greatest love relationship that David knew, his relationship with his parents. He said, "Even if that relationship should go sour, if my mom and dad should kick me out and disown me, God, I know that I would never be disowned by you." You know, when David wrote this psalm, he may not have known at the time about the breakup of the family in our day. I know some of you here today whose parents have thrown you out of the house because of your faith in God. And what a wonderful promise this is to you, that when your mother and father forsake you, God will be there to provide for you. He is your Father, your Heavenly Father. True prayer in the time of trouble resigns to God's will. "Teach me your way, O Lord, and lead me in a smooth path because of mine enemies." David's prayer is a prayer of humble submission to God's will. He's not trying to sort out his trouble himself. Isn't that what we try to do? Isn't that what we're prone to do? David isn't saying, "Lord, please, I've figured out my way, now you bless it." No, he's saying, "Lord, here's a blank sheet of paper. I have no idea how to get out of this trouble. You fill in the page, I'll sign the bottom of it. Lord, you teach me your way." When you come to God in the time of trouble, you can't come with your own agenda, friend. You may think you know the way out. You may even have sorted it all out and have it all figured out. You may have a wonderful plan, but you need to set that plan aside and come to God and say, "God, teach me your way. I don't know what you want me to learn from this. I don't know what you want me to understand from this, but God, my will is totally your will. Teach me your way. I'm resigned to do whatever you tell me to do." True prayer resigns to God's will. I just about came out of my chair when I saw the next one. Because of some experiences that I've been having in my own life, maybe, but it's just incredible. In verse 13, David says, "I would have lost my heart, I would have fainted, unless I had believed that I would see the goodness of the Lord in the land of the living." Now, I've read this psalm over and over again all my life, and I really never understood that verse until recently. David's not talking about seeing the goodness of the Lord in the sky by and by. He's talking about seeing the goodness of the Lord in the land of the living. Friends, what is the land of the living? It's the here and now, it's today, it's tomorrow, it's yesterday. David is saying, "I would have fainted, I would have given up, I would have lost my will to go on if I had not believed to see your hand of goodness in the here and now." And you know what? I don't have to debate with all of you today the goodness of the Lord in the land of the living. We all accept that as God's people. We know that there is the evidence of God and his goodness in the here and now in the land of the living. But you know what the problem is? Here it is. We don't see it. And the reason we don't see it is because we don't look for it. And one of the most wonderful things you can ever do, my friend, is to begin to take note of the goodness of God in the land of your living. I've been keeping a little journal, keeping track of the goodness of God in the land of my living. And I've been writing down the things that God does. Just keeping a little list. And I go back often and read that list. And sometimes I have dry days. You know, please don't be disappointed with me. Sometimes I just have dry days when I try to fellowship with God and it's real awkward and maybe I'm a little discouraged. Kind of happens to me on Monday. I don't know why, just sort of does. You know what's been a great encouragement to me? It's to read my list of the goodness of God in the land of my living. And it's growing. And every time I get in trouble and I'm wondering whether God knows what's going on in my life and whether he cares or whether he can do anything about it, my faith is kind of a flickering flame. I open up my journal and I read my list of the goodness of God in the land of my living. Someone said a long time ago that an unexamined life is not worth living, and I believe that more than I ever have before. Friends, if you can walk through your life and never take note of what God is doing, if you're not keeping any notes, if you're not kind of writing down the good things that the Lord does, you're missing out on one of the great blessings you could have as a believer. What you need to do, you see, is to compile the experience. How do I know that God is going to help me in the trouble I have now? You know how I know that? Because I've kept a record of how He helped me in the trouble I had last month. And I kept a record back then of the trouble I had before and how God carried me through it, how He answered my prayers. And I've got a whole list of things that begin, "Thank you, Lord, for," and then there's a phrase or a statement or a paragraph of what God has done. They're so personal, I'd never dare read them to you. But you should have a list like that. Because if you don't recognize the goodness of God in your prayer will be anemic. Finally, verse 14, true prayer in the time of trouble remains calm when God delays. You see, God isn't on your time schedule, my friend. You're in a lot of trouble now. Your marriage is on the rocks. Your kids are driving you crazy and doing things you never dreamed they even knew how to do. Your finances are topsy-turvy. Everything is inside out, and you're saying, "Lord, help." How many can give a witness that you've prayed that two-word prayer, "Lord, help"? Anybody beside me? I was driving a car some years ago, going through an intersection, and I saw a car coming through the intersection the other way, right toward me. And I prayed, "Lord, help," and it hit the back door. Didn't hit my door, it hit the back door. Nobody was sitting back there. I mean, I'm glad the Lord redirected to the back door. I don't know if He would have done that if I hadn't prayed, "Lord, help," but I didn't have time to pray anything but, "Lord, help." Right? You better learn how to pray that prayer. You may need it someday. Just, let's all try it. Let's try it out loud. "Lord, help." Yeah, right. Keep that one on your list. But you know, sometimes we pray, "Lord, help," and He doesn't do it right away. And we have to wait. Oh, I hate to wait. Oh, I was built more for speed than comfort. How many of the rest of you like that, you know? I hate waiting. It seems like all of life is made up of waiting. And the hardest waiting that you ever have to wait is when you want God to do something about your trouble, and He doesn't seem to be doing it. And the psalmist ends up his psalm on how you pray when you're in trouble, and he says, "Wait on the Lord. Be of good courage. He will strengthen your heart. Wait, I say, on the Lord." How do you know He will strengthen your heart? Would you go all the way back to the beginning of the psalm? "The Lord is my light and my salvation. Whom shall I fear? The Lord is the strength of my life." Wait on the Lord. Be of good courage. He will strengthen your heart. The one who is the strength of your life wants to be the strength of your heart. All of these principles are available to you just like they were to David. You can write your own psalm, and God will hear you.
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1: 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And right now we'd like to introduce this gentleman to you. 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

0: many of you can remember the day that you were born? 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
0: Now let me ask you this. 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
1: Here's the weather for the Southern Light listening area. The temp is currently 47 degrees under clear skies, 89% humidity. The wind is calm. The forecast for this morning, clear skies, the temp 57. This afternoon, cloud-free and somewhat breezy, 70 degrees. Then this evening, a few clouds, about 64 degrees. And that's the weather for the Northern Shenandoah Valley listening area.
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3: 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This is your radio preacher, Pastor Tom Snyder, coming to you from Back Creek Valley Full Gospel Church. And we are so glad to be with you since we were with you last time a week ago. My goodness, what a week we had. What a powerful weekend. We had revival. Pastor Lambert was on Friday night. Brother Brown was on Saturday night. And Pastor Conley was on Sunday morning and Sunday night. And I've got to tell you, the church has been revived. We had powerful services every service. It was incredible. And then on Memorial Day, we had our Memorial Day picnic, and we had an incredible turnout for our auction, which was a fundraiser for our trip to South Africa and Namibia. And we're just amazed at the goodness of God. You can keep on praying for us. In fact, you can keep on giving. We just found out, it looks to me like on that two-week period that I'll be gone, we're going to be flying about on six different airplanes. That's the minimal at this point. We're flying all over those countries and just getting to and from those countries. So please keep us in prayer. If you want to bless us with a gift, that would be wonderful. Amen. We are hoping to bless a lot of people in these countries, and we are excited what the Lord is doing. Now, as far as upcoming announcements, on this Sunday morning, we got our Texas continuance will be with us today. Our good friends from Texas are going to be with us, and the Mears family will be taking part in the worship service here this morning, so you don't want to miss that. And then tonight, and then all our services throughout the week. We don't have no services until next Sunday, okay, because all our services will be down at Martinsburg Full Gospel Camp Meeting that starts Sunday night. And we want you to come out and be a part of that. We are excited. To me, this is my Christmas. I enjoy camp meeting that much. We have three services a day. They feed you three times a day. If you're out of town, if you need a place to stay, camp meeting is the place to be. Don't want to miss any service. They're all good. Someone said, well, who's the better preacher? Who's the better singer? The Holy Ghost is good all week long. Amen. So then be praying for me, because camp meeting ends on Friday. I come home Saturday, pack my bag on Sunday, and leave on Monday for this missions trip, okay? And then when we get back, we roll right into July. We're going to have revival in July. We're going to have 4th of July picnic and so much more, okay? So there is a powerful lot going on in the kingdom of God, and we're just glad to be with it. I want you to listen to this song. It's called The Living Bread, Gift of Heaven. Beautiful song.

0: Wow, what a beautiful song. Amen. Goes along with my message this morning from 2 Corinthians chapter number 9, verse number 6. But this I say, he which soweth sparingly shall reap also sparingly. He which soweth bountifully shall reap also bountifully. Every man according to his purpose in his heart. So let him give not grudgingly or of necessity, for God loveth a cheerful giver. And God is able to make all grace abound towards you, that you will always having all sufficiency in all things may abound to every good work. As it is written, he has dispersed abroad, he has given to the poor, his righteousness remaineth forever. Now he that ministers seed to the sower both ministers bread for your food and multiplies your seed sown and increases your fruits for righteousness, being enriched in everything to all bountifulness, which causes through us through thanksgiving to God. For the administration of this service is not only supplieth the wants of the saints, but abundantly also by many thanksgiving unto God. Amen. We're going to quit there for right now. Amen. I want to preach, though, or teach from verse number 10. I've never seen this before. Now, he that ministers seed to the sower both ministers bread for your food. If the Lord would help us today, and I can only do it with his help, I want to preach on where does your bread come from? Where does your bread come from? Holy Spirit, help me this morning, God, as you gave me this thought. Anoint me, God, to speak this word, Lord. And we thank you for it in Jesus' name. We've got to do a little background, got to build a little foundation to get to verse number 10. He is talking in verse number 9. He segues into verse number 9, and he says a truth that gets preached a lot, and I would be remorse if I did not speak about this a little bit. He said, he that soweth sparingly shall also reap sparingly. Now, this whole discourse of scriptures right here is going to be about the sower, okay? About the sower. And who is the sower? Well, we know that the Lord himself is the ultimate sower, okay? But then we, his children, become the sowers, okay? And he gives us a truth here that he crescendos at the beginning of this discourse. He says, he that soweth sparingly shall reap sparingly. He which soweth bountifully, then he shall reap bountifully. Okay, and he gives us a truth that I have preached many times that I know it's true. Amen. If you give a little, you get a little. If you give a lot, you get a lot. Now, no, I did not go off the deep end and become a name it and claim it, blab it and grab it, prosperity now preacher. But having said that, God's word is true and every man a liar. He says, if you give a little, you get a little. I have found that in this world, and especially in the churches, and I have dealt with this in my ministry here and abroad. Amen. I get around two types of people. I give around givers and I get around takers. Okay, we've got people in our church that are some of the best givers that you could ever find. And then you got some people in our churches that are takers. They're there for the loaves and fishes. They're there for what they can receive. And then there is a few, and you're the few that I want to reach right now. You're on the fence. Okay, you're on the fence. You're a heart. You got a giving heart. Sometimes it's hard to get your heart back to where your wallet's at. Sometimes it's hard to get your heart back to where your legs and hands are at so you can go and do. Amen. Now, first of all, on this message today, I'm not talking about materialism, although I do believe, you know, that if we give materialistically, we will give back. And what I mean by materialistically, if we give tangible things such as finances, money, food, clothing, whatever it would be, amen, you cannot outgive the Lord. Amen. If you give, you will receive. It is truth, and I'll get into that in just a minute later. But the concept, the first thing the apostle wants to give to you in this thought process, if you give a little, you get a little. That's truth. Now, I'm here to tell you, back Creek Valley Church, we had some visitors here over the weekend, some folks that hadn't been with us since the rebuild. They hadn't been with us for a while, and they come to be with us, and they sat here in amazement, and the amount of compliments and kind words that we got here about the church was incredible. And they kept on going on, Pastor Tom, how God has blessed you in this church. And it is true. We've got one of the most beautiful churches in all Berkeley County. Shucks, I'd say in the state of West Virginia. It's worth the drive. We have got a beautiful church inside and outside. Amen. God has blessed us. And people will say, well, how did you're just a small country church. We average somewhere, I would say over the history of this church, we probably average somewhere around 60 people. Okay, so we've had our bigs, we've had our lows, but we've never had a great big church. We're so far back that we probably will never have a big amount of people in the church. But we are blessed. We have blessed around the world, and I am here to tell you, not to brag, but only brag on God. Through this church and through the workings of this church, millions, and I'm not exaggerating, millions over the history of this church have been given across the globe and up and down the valley and through the state of West Virginia and around America, literally. And given, and this is one of the reasons that we get so much is because we give so much. We are a giving church. This is why missionaries come to find us. This is why singing groups come to find us. This is why people, they know Back Creek Valley has a reputation. We give a lot and we get a lot. We're not big in numbers. We're not big in power. We're not big in none of those things. But we know the concept that the apostle was trying to give out. We believe in it. If we give, we get. Amen. And this church is a giving church. And the Lord just proved it this past Monday. A handful of people gave over $5,000 for this trip in just a little over an hour and a half's time. It was incredible what God did. If you give a little, you get a little. You give a lot, you get a lot. Amen. Then he goes on to say, and I want to get into this. He says, every man according to his purpose in his heart. Every man does what he does. Listen, you're a giver or you're not a giver. You do it, you're a sower or you're not a sower. Okay? You're a giver or you're a taker. I remember back years ago when things were lean, raising my babies. There was a time that Pastor Tom, even though he paid his tithe and everything, Pastor Tom was probably the poorest guy in the church. Amen. And I remember crying out to God, God, I want to be a giver. God, I want to be a giver. And even now, it would surprise you that my net worth is not very much. I'm average or maybe even a little bit below average in this small church as far as what my income is. Amen. But I prayed to the Lord. I said, Lord, I don't want to be a taker. And I thank God for all that you've given me, but I want to be a giver. I want to be able to give out of abundance. When I see the need, I want to be able to give. And that's where the scripture says, according to your heart. And he says, now it's a commandment from God to give. Your tithe is not your opinion. Giving your 10% is not what you think you should do. It's what you need to do. Amen. According to your heart. Amen. God expects us. He's gave us every. He gave us 100%, and he just wants you to give back 10%, but that is your responsibility. But can any man outgive God? No, sir. No, sir, indeed. God won't allow it to happen. He says he will owe no man anything. God wants you to know, amen, that you can't outgive him, but you can try. Amen. And when you do try, amen, God will bless you even more. And this is what the scripture says. He said, if you give grudgingly, okay, and I looked up that word. First of all, I looked up that word grudgingly, okay? And, No, I didn't get into it. Yes, I did. It means to give, but you don't want to. You're a giver, but you don't want to. Necessity says you know that you have to give. Okay, that's your 10%. There's some of you, that's why you come, all right? So you can be a grudgingly giver, or you can be a giver of necessity. And he stops right there and puts semicolons there in the verse. That means that thought stops. And then he says, it comes into a new thought. And he says, for God loveth a cheerful giver. That's quoted a lot. Listen, every TV, radio preacher with worth his spit will say, God loves a cheerful giver. Give to this ministry, give to this ministry, give this here or there. God loves a cheerful heart when they give. And that is exactly where they get it from. That's exactly what the scripture says. God loves a cheerful giver. And I looked up a couple of the Greek words there. God loveth, and it's the same love. There's different types of love. This is the agape love. God can love you no more than when you're a cheerful giver. That's the top. It doesn't go beyond. God loveth, unconditionally loves a cheerful giver. This is one of the reasons that America is still blessed in this world. It's not because of our life. It's because we're still the most giving country in the history of the world. It is these countries that are worn, torn, they've had war ever since they've been in existence. These countries that are full of poverty, they don't give at all. Most of them don't give at all. One of the poorest countries I've ever been in my life is Haiti. Haiti is not known as a giver. Right beside that country is the Dominican Republic, which was founded by Catholicism. They are a giving country. They are givers. They are on the same island. They're on the same piece of real estate. On one side, there is blessing. On the other side, there is cursing. You know why that is? Because God loveth, I said he loves, a cheerful giver. Amen. I said he loveth you. He know the agape love. Unconditionally, God loves a person that's a giver. And when God loves a person that's a giver, he takes care of the person that's a giver. I have got to hurry. And then real quickly, him that it's just cheerful, that's from the Greek word hilarios. And that's where we get our word hilarious. God wants you so happy in your giving that you're laughing when you're doing it. Woo! What a form of worship. That you're laughing when you're doing it. Amen. And then the word giver is where we get the word doer or does. It's from the Greek word dates, and it's an action word, and it means that you're doing something. You're not just saying it, but you're doing something. And so all this is the foundation to where I want to be. And I got to hurry and get here. This is just my foundation. And I've known this and I have preached this. And listen, for us ones that go and do work all over the world and we do all kind of ministry for the kingdom of God, this verses that I just expressed to you is our bread and butter. This is our Magna Carta. This is our constitution. For those of us that work in the kingdom of God, we come into your churches and we come into your living rooms and we say, Give and you will be blessed. Give and you shall receive. If you give a little, you get a little. And this is how the church is run. Amen. Don't turn off that dial because you don't like, you think I'm getting all, in one part of the message, because I'm just about ready to give you something that blew me away when I saw it this morning. Verse number 10 says, now he that ministers seed to the sower, both ministers bread for your food. I have preached this and read this 100 times, and it jumped off the page to me this morning and hit me right between the eyes. Now he that ministers seed to the sower also ministers bread for your food. Now, we know that the ultimate sower is God himself. Jesus is the ultimate sower. God gives the seed. God gives the bread. God is the seed, and God is the bread. We understand that. Jesus came. He is the song that we just heard sung. Jesus is the bread of life. He planted the church. He built the church. He established the church. All right, he is the bread, okay? But now he also has sent out his disciples and his workers, and every one of you that declares the name of Jesus is a seed sower. Now, here's the question. Are you doing it grudgingly or of necessity? Are you doing it sparingly? Or are you doing it cheerfully, hilariously? Are you doing it out of the abundance of your heart? Okay, seed sower. And if you are the seed sower that I think that you are, I got to give you this promise here that I've never seen before, but I know I'm living it. He said, now he that gives the seed, okay? He that gives the seed to sow, he that sows the seed, he that is planting the seed, and this is what I'm doing right at this very moment to somebody's life. I am sowing a seed. I do it every Sunday morning. I do it Sunday night. I do it on Wednesday mornings. I do it on Wednesday nights. I do it on Tuesday afternoons at Breaking Bread. I do it on Tuesday night at Soul Squad. I do it on my missions trip. I am a seed sower. I spread the gospel. I'm the Johnny Appleseed of seed sowers. By the grace and mercies of God, I am not boasting. I am just saying this is what I do. Chuck Donovan is a seed sower. Caleb Trail is a seed sower. Johnny DeGado is a seed sower. These preachers that we got in our area, they are seed sowers. They're also bread makers. Oh, my. He that sows a seed, he that gives and sows a seed is also he that ministers the bread for your food. Oh, this blesses my heart. He that gives the seed is also the bread maker. Oh, my. And if you were here and turn your imagination station on, set before you right now is a loaf of bread. Amen. And on that loaf of bread, you can do all kinds of things. You can make a sandwich out of it. Amen. You can put hot butter on it. Amen. You can put peanut butter on it. Amen. You can eat it dry, even. However you want to do, you can decorate it up with sweet icing. Amen. You can dip it into your soup. Ways of this bread is boundless. It can continue forever. Amen. And as a seed sower, you are also a bread maker. You're a bread giver. Now, let me blow your mind even a little further, and I know I'm rushing. Amen. I love it. Amen. He has never seen the righteous forsaken, nor his what? His seed out begging for the bread. That's what the word of God says. He has never seen the righteous forsaken, nor his seed out begging for bread, because seed sowers and bread people are one and the same. And we never, ever, ever, ever, ever got to worry about not having a loaf of bread in the Snyder house. long as the snotter keeps on giving out the seed, he'll keep on eating the bread. Wow, church. As long as we keep on giving the seed, we will eat of the table and the goodness of God. Now listen, I'm going to go even a little deeper. I only got a minute, so I got to hurry. Amen. Not only do I got to worry about eating bread. Amen. It says, he says, in everything, be thankful. We're going to be thankful. Bread eaters are thankful people. We bless our bread and we thank God for it. And then it says that he will supply the wants of all the saints. I said, not only will God take care of the bread eaters, he will supply my wants. That's what the scripture says in verse 12. He supplies the wants of the saints. We preach the needs, and he does give us the needs. You've never got to worry about the need. I will never starve in the name of Jesus. But he's also going to give me some wants. What do I want? Amen. I prayed, Lord, help me travel on this trip in a little more comfort. And guess what? God brought in the bread, amen, that I can travel in a little more comfort. Amen. We ask God for padded pews. We got padded pews. We don't need padded pews. We can sit on a rock. Amen. But God give us padded pews. It got hot, so we ask God for air conditioning. Amen. It got cold, and we ask God for heat. Amen. We can survive. But I thank God for the air conditioning in the summer, and I thank God for the heat in the winter. Amen. I'm here to tell you that the seed sower that sows the seed heavenly and bountifully is also the same one that gives out the bread and eats the bread. And when you're the bread eater, God will give you all your wants. Wow, ladies and gentlemen, I have run completely out of time. Now, remember, friends, this is the first day of the rest of your life. Go live it for the Lord.
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Thank God for a great week. Appreciate the rain. We certainly didn't need that. And then thank God for the beautiful sunshine today. Looking for a great day in the house of the Lord. I trust you're planning on going to church. If not here at the Lighthouse, I trust you're planning on going to a church where they preach the gospel of Jesus Christ. Stand flat-footed for the word of God. Preach against sin in the world and preach a gospel that'll bring men to Christ. So that's all that matters. So I do thank God for this day. We had some great services over the weekend. Have Brother Terry Bowling with us. He's a man about my age that his kidneys failed on him and his wife had cancer. So he's evangelized for 53 years and he was able to get a kidney transplant. And the doctor told him his most beautiful kidney he had ever seen, and it just jumped right in, and he's got his strength back, been able to preach and traveling again. His wife had a terrible case of cancer. God's touched her, so they're traveling again. So great, you know, great to know that God is still on the throne and God's still having mercy and still touching lives. I'm grateful for that. So we're trusting God to move here today, touch hearts, touch lives, touch souls, save somebody, transform somebody. By the power of God, neighbor, let me tell you something. We don't need religion. We need revival in America. I want to say that again. I said we don't need religion in America. We need a revival of the gospel, a revival of truth. And the Bible said there'd be a famine in the last days, not of the preaching of the word of God, but of the hearing of the word of God. And we need a generation to turn back to God and the word of God. You know, I heard some terrible statistics the other day about our young people and how they're so involved online and on chat lines and so forth, that they have a very little interaction, and marriages are down and the birth rate's down, and you know, listen, folks, we need to come to God's house. We need to be live and in person, gather with God's people, feel the strength of God's people. We need the fellowship of God's people. We need to hear the word of God. We need to come to the altar and pray. I want to urge you. I want to urge all of you to find a church that preaches the gospel and go to church. We'd love to have you here at the Lighthouse Full Gospel Church service this morning, Sunday school from 10 to 11. 11 o'clock, we start our morning worship service, and we go until we get done tonight at 6:30. Every Thursday night at 7:30, and then we have a ladies' Bible study every Tuesday night at 6:30. So have a lot of great things going on. I'd love for you to come. We're located right on Route 11 between Middletown and Stevens City, and we'd love for you to come and be with us this morning and just want to see what God will do for us. Well, I don't know, feel like the Lord just sort of put it on my heart to preach this to you today. I trust it'll challenge you and stir you. Second Chronicles chapter 13 and verse 19 and 20. The Bible said, and Abijah pursued after Jeroboam and took cities from him, Bethel with the towns thereof, and Jeshanah with the towns thereof, and Ephraim with the towns thereof. Verse 20, neither did Jeroboam recover strength again in the days of Abijah, and the Lord struck him, and he died. Heavenly Father, I ask you to anoint me today as I endeavor to preach the word of God. I ask you, Lord, to touch hearts, touch lives, touch souls. God, would you challenge somebody listening to the broadcast today who may have drifted from the old landmarks, drifted from God and seeking the face of God? Would you challenge somebody today, God, and those of us that are saved and washed, God, to realize the importance of cherishing the goodness of God, the mercy of God, the anointing of God, the power of God, to treasure the great things that you've given us, God. In Jesus' name, amen and amen. I want to preach a little while today on things that we never recover. The Bible says here, talks about a man by the name of Jeroboam. When Solomon died, his son Rehoboam took the kingdom, and he was advised by the older man to speak comfortably to the people, and he'll tell him he was going to be good to them and love them. But then he took the counsel of the young people, and they said, oh, no, no, tell the people that your little finger is going to be thicker than your father's thigh, that he chastised you with whips, but I'm going to chastise you with scorpions. When he did that, Israel turned from him. Many of the people, except for Judah and Benjamin, the tribes turned from him. And there was another man by the name of Jeroboam, and he came, and they rallied around him and made him their king over the other 10 tribes. But the problem with Jeroboam was he did not have a heart for

0: God. And he said within himself that I've got to put some idols here, and Dan, and I think Bethel, I've got to put some idols there. If I don't, this was gonna all the people, they're gonna go back to Jerusalem to worship, and then their hearts are gonna be turned to Rehoboam, and they're gonna leave me. So he built him some calves, some golden calves, and Dan and Bethel, and said, "These are the gods that brought you out of Egypt." And the Bible said that he caused Israel to sin more than any other king before him. And he brought in idolatry and brought in the high places and, you know, just many horrible, horrible things. And finally, as it is with God always, there comes a time when God says enough is enough. And so another king arose in Judah by the name of Abijah. He had an army of 400,000 men. Well, Jeroboam had an army of 800,000 men. So he had him doubled. He had twice the army of Abijah. But God was getting ready to bring judgment upon this wicked man who had turned the hearts of Israel from God and turned them to idolatry. And so they put the battle in array. And the Bible said, amen, that God, that Abijah pursued Jeroboam, took cities from him, Bethel, and Jeshanah, and Ephraim, and the towns thereof. And then it says in verse 20, neither did Jeroboam recover strength again in the days of Abijah, and the Lord struck him, and he died. He never, ever, ever recovered his strength. Let me tell you something, and I don't know why, but I just feel like I'm talking to someone this morning, that you, my friend, have turned your back on God. Somewhere, and I don't know why, but I feel like I'm talking to somebody. It's been quite a few years ago that you turned your back on God. Now, you still have a little fear of God. If you did, you wouldn't be listening to this broadcast today, because you know how Brother Markey preaches. And you still know that God is right and serving God is right and that a life of holiness is right. But somewhere along the line, you turned your back on God. You got out of church. You turned your back on the things that you heard and were taught all your life. And you've lived a life of sin. Oh, maybe you haven't been a drunk or a drug addict, but you've not served God. And you're away from God today. And you have idols. You do have idols. Your television is your idol. Amen. Maybe that car that you've got is your idol. I don't know. Maybe your home is your idol. Maybe your bass boat is your idol. But all I can tell you is something is between you and God. Amen. Something is more important to you than going to the house of God. Something's more important to you than serving the God of heaven. And you've turned your back on truth, and you've turned your back on prayer, and you've turned your back on the house of God. You're no longer concerned about going to church. There's no burden to pray. There's no burden to read your Bible. Oh my God, you picked up things you said you'd never do. You're saying things you said you'd never say. You're wearing clothes you said you'd never wear. You're going places you said you'd never go. And little by little, you've drifted from God, and you've got farther and farther and farther. I feel like God is sending a message to someone listening to this pastor today, that it's time for you to turn back to God while you can. It's time for you to get a hold of God while you can. Amen. God sent people to Jeroboam. God sent prophets to him. As a matter of fact, amen, when he got ready to build those altars, he sent a prophet. The Bible doesn't call it by name, but sent a prophet and prophesied against the altar. Amen. It said it was going to be dumped out and so forth, and that it would be brought down and bones would be buried in that place. And that happened in 2 Kings, I think it's chapter 15 and verse 1. And when the man of God prophesied, Jeroboam reached out to get him, and his hand withered. Oh, yeah, his hand withered, the altar clave, the ashes, just exactly what the man of God said, and the ashes fell out on the ground. And, oh, Jeroboam was stirred, and he begged the prophet, "Please pray that God would restore my hand," and God in his mercy did. But Jeroboam did not turn back to God. There are people that God has touched. There are people that's turned their back on God, and God has touched them. God has healed them. God has worked miracles for them. They called the pastor. They called the man of God. Pray for me. Pray for my child. Pray for my son. Amen. We prayed. I prayed for people and God was gracious to them, but they never turned back to God. They may have come to church one service or two, but soon they were back in the same old rut. I want to tell somebody right now, it's time for you to turn before God cuts you off in that without remedy. The Bible said that Jeroboam, amen, never did recover strength. Amen. God finally said it's enough, and God struck him and he died. Oh, let me tell you something, neighbor. I'm going to tell you right now, you don't want to play with God. You don't want to play with your soul. You don't want to play with the world. You don't want to drift away from God and think you're just going to turn around and come back to God. No. No, friend. You got to stay with God. You got to stay with the truth. I'm not saying you can't get back to God, because I have seen folks get back to God. But I tell you what, I've seen a lot more people that turned their back on God, that died in sin, that never got right with God. Matter of fact, I went to a funeral this week of a man that God dealt with countless times right here, wept and cried at these altars right here, but he never would sell out to God. Raised in a Pentecostal church, raised under the power of God, had godly aunts and uncles and cousins, raised in the same exact place, you know, the word gospel that I preached. Matter of fact, I preached at the church he was raised up in many years ago when I was just a young man. He knew what was right. He never denied what was right, but guess what? Oh, he got down and he died. He never recovered his strength. He never got back to the place. I hope and pray that he went to heaven, but let me tell you simply this. He never did serve God while he lived on this earth. I pray his son said he led him to God on his death. Been, and I trust he did, but I'm just going to tell you, amen, I want to serve God. I don't want a deathbed repentance. I don't want to come down to the deathbed and cry and hope that God will save me, friend. I want to serve God. I want to live for God. I want to lay aside the world. I want to give my life to him. I want to have some sheaves to lay at his feet. I want to have a reward when I get to heaven. I want to hear him say, well done, thou good and faithful servant. You've been faithful over a few things. I'll make you ruler over many. Enter thou into the joys of the Lord. Listen, neighbor, I don't want to take that chance of being saved so as by fire. No. I want to have an abundant entrance. And I'm going to tell you, there's a whole lot of people that planned on getting saved at the 11th hour that died at 10:30. There's a whole lot of people that planned on getting back to God that died unexpectedly. There's a whole lot of people that intended one day to come back to church, but they never got the opportunity. Amen. Sin got them bound. The devil got them in his grip, and they never turned back, and they never recovered their strength. I'm telling you, God is speaking to somebody. Listen to this broadcast. Don't you dare touch that button. Don't you dare touch that dial. Amen. God is sending you a message that today's the day of salvation, and now's the accepted time. This is the morning you need to pray. This is the morning you need to come to church and say, Oh God, I've wandered far away from home, but now I'm coming home. The paths of sin too long I've trod. Lord, I'm coming home. Oh, listen to this preacher today has drifted from God and drifted from the faith and turned your back on the God of heaven. And it's time and high time that you got right with God. It's time you pray while you can. Listen, neighbor, listen. We're in the end times. Jesus could come any moment. Who knows what's going to happen over there in the Far East? Who knows what's going to happen in Iran? I don't even think our president and the generals know. I don't think anybody knows what's going to happen there. I'm going to tell you, he could come right now. He could come before this broadcast is over. You might all fall down on your knees right now and say, God of heaven, save me and forgive me, and then come on to church and make a public confession of your faith. But I wouldn't wait another minute. I wouldn't wait another hour. I wouldn't wait another day. I'd get a hold of God right now. I'd pray through right now. I'd ask God to save me right now. I'd turn to God right now. Oh, he lost his strength. I said he lost his strength and he never recovered. Oh, Samson is another sad, sad, sad picture of a young man that was strong, used of God. Oh, yeah. Killed 1,000 Philistines with a Philistine with the jawbone of an ass. Caught 300 foxes. I've never comprehended that. First off, where he found 300 foxes, Secondly, how in the world he was able to hold them to keep them from eating him alive while they tied their tails together and then put. I don't know how that happened, but that had to be something rather extraordinary. Got 300 foxes, tied their tails together, put a firebrand, set the standing shocks of it. Oh yeah, carried the gates of the city to the top of the hill and set them down. Oh, moved on mightily by God, but he laid his head in the lap of the wrong woman. He got a haircut in the wrong barber shop, and old Delilah cut his hair, and it cost him his strength, and he wound up, and there he was, grinding at the mill, just a slave, going in circles, pushing a wheel. He been grinding out corn. Sad? Yes, sad. He got between those pillars, and he said, God, grant me one more time, and God gave him enough strength to push the pillars, but guess what? The house fell in upon him, and he died with those he despised. He never was the man he could have been. He never did what he could have done. And I want to tell you, neighbor, excuse me, my God, God wants you to be a man of God. Young lady, God wants you to be a child of God and a shining light. Don't let sin and the devil drag you down. Don't let sin take your strength. Don't let sin take your power. Don't let the devil rob your testimony. My God, stand up in the power of the Holy Ghost. Stand up in the power of God and rise against the wickedness in this day and be a shining light in a world that's dark with sin. Tell the world there's a Savior. Tell the drug addicts there's deliverance. Tell the alcoholic they can be set free. Come on here. Tell those that are confused in their mind and bound up by the devil with all kind of sexual impurities and weird things. Tell them there's deliverance and God can deliver their minds and put them back on the straight path. Oh, glory to God. Somebody has got to rise up in this hour. Somebody's got to rise up and be a voice against the wicked. And let me say, I thank God for every preacher that dares to stand and proclaim the gospel of Jesus Christ and proclaim liberty to the captive and proclaim life to those who are lost without God. Oh, hallelujah. Listen, neighbor, I don't want to be like Samson. And then there, of course, was Saul. Oh, my God, head and shoulders above all of Israel, called of God, anointed of God. Oh, how sad it is that man who was so strong died. His sons died at Mount Gilboa. Oh, God. Oh, and the writer cried and said, how are the mighty fallen and the weapons of war perished? I tell you how the mighty are fallen, because he turned from God and he turned from righteousness and he turned from what God called him to do and inquired of witches and so forth and tried to kill David, the man of God. Oh, let me tell you something, neighbor. Hear this, preacher. Yeah, I want to preach to every one of you preachers. Amen. Listen, if you've turned from holiness and you no longer have the courage to preach it, let me plead with you to not do something. Do not try to run down men of God that are still standing firm and still preaching against the world and sin. My God, don't turn against them. If you've lost your courage, if you're afraid to lose your crowd, then thank God for a man, whoever it is, that dares to still say sin is sin, wrong is wrong, that still preaches that ladies ought to dress like ladies. Hello, men ought to dress like men. Listen, let me tell you something. This just sort of works on me. There's not a person in my church, and probably any Pentecostal church in this area, that would want their pastor to come to church with a men's skirt on. No. They would say, no, get out of here. That's a woman's dress. That's what women wear. Well, let me tell you, ladies, something right now. If you can wear your slacks, then that pastor can wear a skirt. There's not a bit of difference in him wearing a skirt and you wearing a pair of them pants. Amen. God said that men are not to wear that which pertains to a man, and women are not to wear that which pertains to a man. All that do so are an abomination. I know a lot of people's got weak kneed and wobble jawed and don't have the strength to stand and tell what God said, but that's what God said. Furthermore, men, you need to get a haircut and look like a man. God said it was a shame. It was a very shame. And that nature itself would teach you that you should not have long hair. And ladies, he said your hair was given to you for a veil. The word is covering. You look it up in the Greek, and your hair is given to you for a veil. It's a covering. It's a reverence to God. It's respect for your husband. And the Bible says that if you cut it, it might as well be shaven or shorn. Shorn means to cut. Of course, shave is, you know. And so the Bible tells us that that hair is to be long and as a glory to God. I'm telling you right now, we just might as well preach the truth. Amen, brother. God judged Jezebel for a painted face. He speaks against jewelry and the pride of the daughters of Israel. He said, Paul talked in Timothy that the lady should be adorned with shamefacedness. Oh, yeah, not with gold and jewels and costly array. Listen, let's get back to the old paths. Let's get back to what God said. I know it's not popular, but listen, as we've let down our standard, we've lost our strength. We've lost our shout. We've lost our power. We've lost the presence of Pentecost. We've lost the anointing of the Holy Ghost. Listen, we got to get back to the old landmarks. We got to get back to the power of God. Many have lost strength. They'll never recover. They've lost anointing. They'll never recover. Until you turn back to God and get back to preaching the truth, you're not going to feel that anointing that you once felt. Oh, listen, neighbor, I'm not religious. No. I'm a preacher that preaches the word of God unashamedly. I'm not ashamed of the gospel of Jesus Christ. Well, I wasn't intending on saying that, but it's said, and there's no backing up on it. Let me tell you something, just a little bit, little influence of worldliness will drag us back farther and farther and farther. I'll just say this while I'm on the subject. Hallelujah. In 1958, the Church of God of Cleveland, Tennessee, they had a whole section on holiness in their bylaws. And in 1958, they decided to take out the prohibition against rings and jewelry. And then in 1978 or 88, 30 years later, they completely took out that whole section that dealt with holiness, which dealt with hair and dresses and all makeup and all. They just voted it out. Well, let me tell you something. You can vote it out all you want to. Your preacher can quit preaching it all he wants to. You'll not change the book. You'll not change what God said. You can change the bylaws in your church, but you can't change what God said. It is forever settled in heaven. And ladies, you better dress like ladies, and you better act like ladies, and live like ladies. Ladies, and let that hair grow like a lady if you're going to be one of God's redeemed. Oh, yeah, man, we're going to have to live like men, act like men. He hates the effeminate. Hello. Amen. We're going to act like men, walk like men, talk like men, dress like men, and be men of God and men of prayer and men of faith and men that love God and men that love the truth. And preacher, my preacher brethren, we have to stand up. Yes, it's not popular. You don't have to tell me. I've been at it 50 years. It's never been popular, but it's never been more unpopular than it is right now. But I'm going to tell you, it don't make a bit of difference to me how unpopular it becomes. If it is the word of God, it is forever settled in heaven, and you and I had better preach it, and we had better proclaim it, or we're going to stand in the judgment, and the blood of men is going to drip off of our hands. Oh, yes, yes, yes. If we fail to warn the wicked, then the Bible said their blood is going to drip off our hands. If, on the other hand, we preach the word, that will be delivered. They're still going to die lost, but their blood will not drip off of my hand. I don't want anybody. I heard a preacher many years ago. He told about a preacher that had a dream, and there were people chasing him through hell. They were chasing this preacher. They were trying to kill him and scream at him and claw at him. And they said, "You lied to us. You didn't tell us the truth." Let me tell you something, neighbor. I don't want to go to hell, and I don't want people that I preach to chasing me over hell saying, "Pastor, if you would have preached the truth, I wouldn't have wound up in hell." No. I want to preach the truth. Listen, the Bible said, if the righteous scarcely be saved, where will the sinner and the ungodly appear? Not every sinner is ungodly, but sinners are sinners, and you've got to be washed in the blood. You've got to be redeemed by the power of Christ, or you cannot make it to heaven. And then there are ungodly sinners, the drunks and the drug addicts and the thieves and the murderers. Yeah, they're ungodly. But let me tell you something, neighbor. Oh, just because you're not ungodly doesn't mean for one half of a second that you can make it to heaven and not live right. No. Oh, I, you know what? My God, I hadn't hardly got started here. I'm just on point one here. I'm just telling you, neighbor. I'm just telling you, amen. We've got a church world, and you might as well admit it. You can get mad, glad, call your mom or call your dad, but I'm just telling you right now, we're living in a church age that has lost the power of God. One fellow said, we got the ushers skating up and down the aisles, taking in the cold cash. Amen. I believe it was Habner that said, we're splendidly null. Hallelujah. It was either him or Leonard Ravenhill said, we're splendidly null. Amen. Ravenhill said, we've got, amen, a lot of fashion and not much passion. We said, we got a lot of interferers, but not many intercessors. Oh, yeah. My God. We've got rattle, he said, but little revival. I'm just telling you, neighbor, we don't need a rattle. We need revival. We need a revival of righteousness. We need a revival of prayer. We need a revival in America. And I want to say, I do thank God that our president, amen, what was it, I guess last week, had that service and rededicated America back to God. I'm grateful. He says things and does things that are not right, but I still thank God that he called America back to the Bible, back to prayer, with mosques being raised up in various cities across America. Amen. And they're coming in and trying to destroy the culture, trying to destroy the Word of God, trying to take away our godly heritage and replace it with a bunch of mumbo for Muhammad. Let me tell you something, neighbor. My God, I believe in the God of the Bible. I believe that Jesus Christ was his son. I believe the only way to heaven is not by praying the rosary, confessing your sins to a Catholic priest, amen, or praying to Muhammad or Buddha and the rest of. You've got to come by the cross. You've got to come by Jesus. You've got to come by the blood. You've got to come in the door. And Jesus said, I am the way, I am the truth, and I am the life. And any man that seeks to come in any other way is as a thief and a robber. You've got to come by the door. Oh, hallelujah. I feel the Holy Ghost. You've got to come by the blood. You've got to come by the cross. You've got to come by Jesus if you're going to go to God's heaven. No other way is going to work. I said no other way is going to work. Oh, preacher, I joined the church. I shook the preacher's hand. Well, I told you before, and I'm going to tell you one more time. If that's all you got, you might as well go out there, write your name on the barn door, and shake the cow's tail on the way out. You'll be just as saved as you would to join the church and shake the preacher's hand. Nothing wrong with joining the church. Nothing wrong with shaking the preacher's hand. But that's not how you get to heaven. You get to heaven by confessing your sins and repenting of your sins and asking Jesus Christ, the Son of God, to come in your life, amen, to repent of your sins, which means to turn away from your sin. One of the other tragedies, about out of time, one of the other tragedies of our hour is we have so many people who I feel better. That's, well, you know, when I have a big piece of pie, I feel better, but that don't make me saved. We need some people to get saved to repent, and to repent means to turn away from your sin. The problem we have folks coming to the altar and say they get saved, and they leave just like they came. Amen. They're smoking before they get home. They're cussing before they get home. They get home and open their six packs of beer and sit down in front of their television. Amen. I hate to tell you, they didn't get what they needed. If you get it like you need it, brother, when I was a kid, they pulled the cigarettes out of the pocket, laid them on the altar. Oh, yeah, they did. My God, when they got home, they poured the beer out. They threw the television out. The ladies went and threw their slacks out. Brother, they got a real experience. And it's still happening. Well, I've had some right here that's happened to them just recently. Got saved. Got right with God. Throwed out the junk. Cleared out the refrigerator. Got right with God. Listen, I'm talking about a faith that will turn your life around. I'm talking about a faith that will make you a brand new creature. I'm talking about something that will make you a child of God. Oh, listen, folks, I want to urge you. I want to urge somebody today to turn to God with all your heart, all your mind, all your soul, and all your strength. Heavenly Father, bless the preaching of the word today and touch hearts and call somebody to get saved in Jesus' name. Amen.
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2: Here's the weather for the Southern Light listening area. The temperature 53 degrees under clear skies. Humidity 71%. The wind is calm. The forecast for this morning, clear skies, the temp 57. This afternoon, cloud-free and somewhat breezy, 70 degrees. Then this evening, a few clouds, about 64 degrees. And that's the weather for the Northern Shenandoah Valley listening area.
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4: We don't have to live like we lived before we met Jesus Christ. We have an extraordinary God, and he placed in you extraordinary means so you can live an extraordinary life. It's called the Holy Spirit. Now, we shared with you from the Word of God that the Holy Spirit's job, his mission, is to come to this earth and to come and live and dwell inside of you as a believer, and he wants to be your personal tour guide in this life. He's what I call the heavenly GPS system. If you get off course, he'll say, make a legal U-turn and get back on course. He knows how to get you on course. If you get off course, he knows how to make the corrections. He's just looking for you to participate with him to make the corrections, the necessary corrections, so you can end up where God has for you. God's placed a purpose inside of all of us. We have a destiny that must be fulfilled. Well, the last couple of weeks, we have been ministering to you about the leading of the Holy Spirit and how so often we go through things that God never intended for us to go through. Tragedies, calamities. Things that God never intended for us to go through. You know, people, they die prematurely. It is appointed unto man once to die, but there's no set time for man to die. He knows when you're going to die, but the Bible's very clear that you can add days to your life. You can lengthen your days, or you can shorten your days. People say, well, when a person dies, they die prematurely. Well, it must have been God's timing. Not necessarily. Not necessarily. That's why you need to know the Holy Spirit. You need to be taught well. So if you can follow the Holy Spirit, you can avoid some catastrophes and calamities, things that God never intended. You know, God gets blamed for a lot of things he had nothing to do with. Now, Hosea 4:6 says, my people perish because of a lack of knowledge, a lack of knowing. So if you're ignorant of certain things, you're not going to live the life God has for you. It's so important to be taught the Word of God. Now, we can have praise and worship 24 hours a day, but that's not going to grow your faith. Faith comes by hearing, and hearing by the Word of God. You've got to hear the Word. Brother Hagin says, don't build your ministry on the gifts of the Holy Spirit. Don't build your ministry on other things. Build your ministry on the Word of God. That's the rock. Amen? The Word of God. How many know the Holy Spirit comes? He's the inner witness. He wants you to fulfill the destiny God has for you. So Colossians chapter 3, verse 15, sometimes we look for the spectacular intervention of God to give us direction. Maybe a dream, maybe a vision, maybe a prophetic word. But sometimes you don't get that. And we miss the supernatural because we're looking for the spectacular. To hear the voice of God is supernatural. To have God living inside of you and to hear him speak to you is walking in the Spirit. It's living a supernatural life. He knows how to direct you. Colossians chapter 3, verse 15, I'm reading this in the Amplified Bible. It says in verse 15, it says, and let the peace from Christ rule, and in parentheses, act as an umpire continually in your hearts, deciding and settling with finality all questions that arise in your minds in that peaceful state to which as members of Christ's body you were also called to live and be thankful, appreciative, giving praise to God always. It says right here, and let the peace of Christ rule, act as an umpire continually in your hearts. How many know that you can follow the Holy Spirit by listening to or sensing in your spirit what he's doing? I got up this week, probably started Wednesday, Thursday, maybe some into Friday, and I knew something wasn't right in my spirit. Now, the Holy Spirit comes to live inside of us as a child of God. He comes to live inside of your spirit. You are a spirit being. Your spirit's going to live throughout eternity. You have a soul, which is your mind, your intellect is where emotions come from, and you live in a body. And the Bible says we're to renew our minds to the Word of God so we can walk out what God has done, started inside of our spirit. When you get born again, your spirit man becomes in tune with the Holy Spirit. And the Holy Spirit speaks to your spirit. That's how we're to be led. We're to be led by the voice of the Holy Spirit or by the Holy Spirit speaking to our spirit. Sometimes you may hear an inward voice. Jesus says, my sheep, they know my voice. They hear my voice. But then there's sometimes where you don't hear a voice, but you look inside. When I point down here, because it's in the core of your being. The Bible says, out of your belly shall flow rivers. Talking about your spirit. So you look inside, and sometimes it's like right in this rare area right here, you'll feel like something's just not right. And if you don't know what it is, the Bible says in Romans 8:26, you yield to the Holy Spirit. Let the Holy Spirit pray through you the perfect will of God, because he knows the plan of God. And as you yield and allow the Holy Spirit to give you that utterance and you begin to pray out the plan of God, then it says, then we know that all things work together for the good. But not until then. A lot of people use that scripture out of context. And they say, well, all things are working together for the good. Not if you haven't prayed. Not if you haven't allowed the Holy Spirit to pray out the plan of God. Because when you're allowing the Holy Spirit to have his way, then everything that God has for you will begin to work for your good. So this week I got up and I sensed something wasn't right. So I just yielded to the Holy Spirit. I said, now, Holy Spirit, I thank you. Whatever that is, I'm just going to give myself to prayer right now. And I started praying in that heavenly language. Now, the Holy Spirit also, he's an intercessor. The Bible says he's your helper. And so what he does, he gives you unction so you can intercede. You might be interceding for somebody else through your vocal cords. So as I'm praying, then I pray until I get a release in my spirit. Sometimes a note of victory. You know, the old time Pentecost had it right. They called it praying through. So they would pray in their heavenly language, not knowing sometimes what they were praying about, but they knew something was going on. So they began to pray in their heavenly language. And as they're praying in their heavenly language, then it hit a note of victory. Like, praise God. Praise God. Whatever it was dealt with. Right there, it was just dealt with. Praise the Lord. Hallelujah. See, peace. And you get peace in your heart. Peace right there. So I live by that. We're to live by that. He is our umpire. He'll tell you when you're out of bounds. He'll tell you when you're in bounds, when you're safe. Sometimes you don't think kids are listening. And they're really listening to what you say. Angelina, she sent me this little card here. She said, for Daddy, she put Dada, from Nina. She says, I love you. And what she did, she drew a traffic light. Several months ago, she drew a traffic light. And here's what it says. On the red light, she says, stop and listen for Jesus. On the yellow light, she says, slow down and obey the Spirit. And on the green light, she says, go forward and preach. I tell my kids, listen, you got the Holy Spirit inside of you. He'll tell you. He'll lead you. You don't have to go through life and go through all the things that you would have went through without the Holy Spirit. You can hear the voice of the Holy Spirit. You can follow the Holy Spirit. So I tell people, if you don't have a clear word from God, what are you feeling right here in your spirit? Do you have peace in your heart? Do you have peace inside of you? I remember when Amber was going to go to Bible school. Now, she had gone to the university for 5 years, Liberty, got her degree, and I prayed. I said, Lord, get her a job right here close to the house. I want to spend about a year with her. Fix up the basement in faith, create an outlaw suite, an in-law suite.
5: I wonder what that could be.
4: Put it down in the basement, and I prayed, and I said, Lord, give her a job. So she called up this fellow, and the guy hired her on the phone. So she got a job to come here. Well, she hadn't even taught a year yet. And she comes to me. She says, Daddy, she says, I need to go to Bible school. And I'm going like, you need to go to Bible school. And the word need just jumped up in my heart. I need to go to Bible school. And I'm going like, okay. And I said, well, you've gone to the university. You've graduated. We prayed. This God gave you a job. And we know this is God giving you a job. You got a basement, apartment fit, already furnished. Everything's taken care of for you. And now you're telling me you need to go to Bible school. Now, where do you need to go to Bible school? And she says, I want to go to Bible school at World Harvest in California. And I'm going, ah, man, she can't be hearing from the Lord on this. This is not God. You know, I mean, this can't be God. And I looked at her, I said, Amber, let me pray about it. And what I'm saying is, let me pray and see if I got a green light on this. So I prayed, and I sensed in my spirit there wasn't a red light. There wasn't even a caution light. There's a green light. And I'm going, Lord, do you know what you're doing here? My daughter, young, single girl, beautiful girl, going to go all the way across the United States. And I said, there's a lot of crazy people out there in California. I said, all right, we're going to fly there. We're going to talk to the dean of the Bible school. I'm going to look around and see if it's, you know, I'm still trying to check everything out like a daddy would do. Amen. That's what I'm supposed to do as a daddy. I'm supposed to look out for my daughter, for my children. So I fly there, and we check it out. We meet the dean. We talk to him, and I'm still feeling the green light. I'm going like, man, I wanted the red light. I really wanted the red light. But I kept getting the green light. I said, all right. So she moved there, and, of course, she went to Bible school, and she's been there at Bible school. And I'm telling you, her life has been impacted tremendously by being in the will of God. Now, when she was getting ready to go there, she already purposed in her heart, I'm following the Lord. She says, Dad, I already knew without you flying there, I knew that's where I was supposed to go. I said, but I wanted to make sure. And she said, we didn't have to fly there. We didn't have to meet the dean. She's already knew in my heart. In other words, she had peace in her heart. It didn't make no sense in her head because a couple of days later, she started, I'm going to leave everything. I'm leaving everything that I know. I'm leaving my family. I'm leaving my security with a job, a good job. I'm leaving everything to follow in my heart what I feel God is saying. How many know sometimes what God is saying makes no sense in your head? Yep. We're not to be led by our head. We're not to be led by opportunities. We're not to be led by money. We're to be led by the Holy Spirit. So she goes there, but before she went there, we had a preacher come in. The preacher, we were sitting there having lunch with the preacher.
1: Mark. This is Southern Light.
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7: Genesis 1:26. God was speaking to Jesus, and he was speaking to the Holy Spirit, and he said, let's make man in our very image, in our very likeness. Let's make man exactly like us. And what were we to be? We were to be his image bearer. And his desire was fellowship. He created us. He created Adam for fellowship and relationship. And one of the greatest things, one of the greatest thrills that God experienced was relationship and fellowship with his son Adam. Even before Eve was created, the Bible says that God would come in the cool of the evening and he would fellowship with Adam in the garden. There was a koinonia, a closeness, a relationship that was so special and so powerful that it brought delight to the creator of the universe. He took great delight in that. And then because of the fall of man, man lost that close fellowship with God. And nobody experienced that closeness until Jesus came to earth and he called the 12. And when those 12 began walking with him, once again, man was walking in close fellowship with God Almighty. God Almighty, God with us, Emmanuel, God with us. And once again, God was walking close proximity to mankind, the very Son of God, walking this earth. And it was always God's design and desire for that. But then Jesus said something that was so unbelievable to these 12 that he trained, he taught, he poured into, he loved, he modeled, he exemplified the kingdom of God. And then he said something to them that they could absolutely not believe. John 16, verse 7. He said, it is good for you that I leave. Can you imagine what that felt like to them? The best thing that could happen to you is for me to go. And they were stunned. They were absolutely stunned. there's no way life could be better for him to leave. How could those 3.5 years of them being close and learning and growing and forging this relationship, how could anything be better than that? How could looking across to an empty chair where he had once sat be better than him being present? But how many of you know Jesus knows things we don't know? And when he speaks things to your heart, and in that moment you think, this could not be possible. If you will trust the words of the Master, if you'll just believe in your hour of despair, your hour of darkness, your hour of brokenness, when he's speaking to you, that he knows exactly what he's doing. And what he's saying is absolutely the truth. You know, it's very easy for us to read this scripture and say, oh yeah, their best days were coming. But to them, that was horrifying to hear him say such a thing. It was heartbreaking. Just like you, maybe some of you have had loved ones and you've been by their bedside. Maybe some that have lived many, many years and at the end of their life. You know, when someone's lived a full life and they've accomplished everything they want to and they're ready to go, praise the Lord, that's a good thing. And we celebrate that and they go into their eternal glory. But Jesus had just been with these disciples 3.5 years. Things were just getting started. They were just stepping into the call of God on their lives. And he tells them this. He says, I tell you, it is good for you that I'm going away. I'm leaving. And unless I go, the advocate, the helper, the comforter, he can't come. But if I go, I'm going to send him to you. And so even those words were rich and they were encouraging, that didn't bring them comfort in that moment. I remember the hardest conversation I've ever had in my lifetime, sitting in my room with my husband as he said, if there's anything you need to ask me, anything, ask me now. And so I cried through every question and he cried through every answer. And then we cried not believing that we were having such a conversation. But as we came to the end of the conversation, he said something that I have heard in my spirit hundreds of times. Hundreds of times. He said, the Holy Spirit's going to help you. He's going to be a comfort. He's going to be a strength. He's going to give you answers. And he will fortify you to do everything you're called to do. And I honestly said to him, I don't want to need him like that. I knew what he was saying was true. I didn't want a comforter. I didn't want to need a strengthener, a fortifier. But you know, sometimes in those moments when truth is being spoken and it's hard to hear, those moments contain the word of God, the voice of God, the answer from heaven. And the Holy Spirit is all that and so much more. How many of you have been acquainted with the power of the Holy Spirit? Come on, have you felt the comfort? Have you felt the strength, the fortifying, the answers? Jesus said, it's better for you that I go. Because when I go, I'm sending him back. For some reason, they couldn't both be here at the same time. That was part of God's design. God's probably like, only one of you can go at a time. And so Jesus said, I'm leaving, but he's coming. Now, you know, there's a passage that David said in Psalm 8. My husband loved this passage. Psalm 8 in verse 4. What is it about man that was so precious to God? Psalm 8, 4. And my husband liked it in the Passion Translation. It says, why would you bother? This is David speaking to God. Why would you bother with puny mortal man? Why do you even bother with us? Or even care about human beings. I mean, we're talking to the creator of everything. The creator of the vast expanse of space and all the world and all the earth and the universe. Why do you care about man? What honor have you given to men, creating them a little bit lower than Elohim, which is God himself? Some translations said that you created man a little lower than angels, because the translators could not believe that this was actually saying that man is just a little bit lower than God. But here's the problem with that. If you say that man is a little bit lower than angels, how many of you know that Satan is a fallen angel? If it's God and then the angels and then man, what's the problem? We would be under Satan. And Jesus clearly said that he has placed Satan under our feet. Every demonic, fallen angelic host is under our feet. And he's given us authority over the forces of darkness. So this is accurately spoken. You created man a little lower. How many of you know he's God? We are not. We're joint heirs with Jesus, but we're not God. We're not deity. You made man a little lower than Elohim, and you crowned him with glory. He crowns us with his glory. Where's the crown? At the top of your head, in your mind, your thoughts. That's the control center. Your mind is where things start. And that's where God crowns you with his very presence, flooding your thoughts with his thoughts, flooding your mind with his thoughts. We walk with the very glory. The glory goes with you everywhere. You're the bearer, the container, and the dispenser of the very glory of God. For we are crowned with that glory as his children. You've crowned man with glory and magnificence. So we don't hang down our head in shame of who we were. We don't put our head down and say, God can't do anything with me. God didn't have anybody lay hands on me. You've already been crowned with glory and magnificence. God sees you. God knows your name. He knows you by name. Every detail of your life, he has taken close note of it. So we've been crowned with glory, magnificence. And then he says, and you have delegated to man rulership over all that you have made. Say dominion. Dominion. You have rulership, dominion, and authority over everything God has given you stewardship over. With everything under their authority, placing the earth itself under the feet of your image bearers. Glory to God. This is good for your identity. Come on, we've been talking about your identity in Christ. This is part of your identity. This is who he made you when you became born again. You're the image bearer. We talked last week, you're the trophy. You shine up trophies and show them off. 2 Corinthians 2:14. All the created order and every living thing of the earth and the sky and the sea, the wild beasts and everything that moves in the paths of the sea, everything is in submission to Adam's sons. Sonship, which means ladies too, daughters. Everything is in submission. So God loves humanity so much that he sent Jesus, Emmanuel, God with us, to walk with those disciples. But Jesus could only be in one place at one time. So if you had an issue and you needed to come to him, you had to get in those long lines. How many of you know there were long lines in Jesus's ministry? It said he would lay hands on everybody in the entire city or minister healing, not necessarily laying hands. And it says Jesus healed everybody of every infirmity, every ailment, every sickness, everything. He healed them all, every manner of sickness, every manner of disease. That means people born with deformities, people who had accidents, people who became sick, he healed them all. So if you needed to talk to him or you needed him to touch you, you're going to be waiting a while. But Jesus told the disciples, I'm almost finished with my assignment and I'm leaving, but I'm sending someone exactly like me, another advocate. And he's going to come and it's going to be so much better when he comes. Why? Because he's not just going to walk alongside you like I did. He's actually going to move on the inside of you. Glory to God. How many of you know having Jesus next to you is one thing, but having his spirit on the inside of you, going with you everywhere. Jesus couldn't go with you everywhere. He couldn't be everywhere. He was contained to a human body. But that's why Jesus said, it's so good that I'm going because the Comforter's coming. I'm sending a gift. This encounter with these disciples being with him, they'd lost the appetite for everything else. They left it all. They left their families. They left their businesses, their livelihood, and they followed Jesus. They went with him, and he completely transformed their lives. Their lives followed a completely different course than they expected. They had an expectation of what life was like until they met Jesus. Come on. How many of you had an expectation of what life was like until you met Jesus? And then all of a sudden you lost the appetite for what you thought would be a good life. And now you want to follow him. Come on. We have anybody that wants to follow Jesus. Fellowship and
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1: Here's the weather for the Southern Light listening area. The temp is currently 60 degrees under clear skies. Current humidity 51%. The wind is from the north at 4 miles per hour. This afternoon, cloud-free and somewhat breezy, and the temp 71. Then this evening, it will be overcast, about 64 degrees. And that's the weather for the northern Shenandoah Valley listening area.
2: 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This is Pastor George Bowers of the Antioch Covenant Brethren Church in Woodstock. The message you will hear today was first shared in a recent worship service in our congregation. 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
3: I want to invite you to open your Bibles today to the book of Revelation chapter 5. Revelation 5, if you're using one of our pew Bibles, you'll find the page number for Revelation 5 on the sermon note insert there in your bulletins. Before Nancy and I left for some vacation, many of you remember the sermon that I preached on hell. There's nothing like hit and run, right? What you don't know is that I tried to convince Jeff Jett that we should set the heat on 95 in here that Sunday. You can't preach about hell in a comfortable church. Anyway, my intention was to follow those sermons on heaven and hell with one talking about angels and demons, but as you know, we were away. And then last Sunday, we took some time to talk to our graduates and all of us about crossing life's thresholds. And so that was an important part of what we needed to do last week. But this morning, we come back to talk about angels and demons because they're very closely related to those two places, heaven and hell, that we spoke about earlier. There are all kinds of ideas out there about both angels and demons. We want to look at what the Bible actually says about them. And we're going to start with angels this morning. Everybody say angels.
4: Angels.
3: They are mentioned over 300 times in your Bibles. We've already encountered some of them when we started into Genesis, marching through the Bible earlier this year. We ran into one talking to Hagar. We ran into one that came to visit Abraham and Sarah, another couple that went to visit Lot down in Sodom. We also saw one of them stop Abraham from taking his son's life at the sacrifice. But let's start our study today on the other end of the Bible, Revelation chapter 5. We're going to begin in verse number 11. If you're able to, I invite you to stand to honor God as he speaks to us through his holy word. Revelation 5, beginning in verse 11. Then I looked and heard the voice of many angels, numbering thousands upon thousands and 10,000 times 10,000. They encircled the throne and the living creatures and the elders. In a loud voice they sang, "Worthy is the Lamb who was slain to receive power and wealth and wisdom and strength and honor and glory and praise." Then I heard every creature in heaven and on earth and under the earth and on the sea and all that is in them singing, "To him who sits on the throne and to the Lamb be praise and honor and glory and power forever and ever." Then the four living creatures said, "Amen." And the elders fell down and worshiped. So this is part of the passage that we looked at a couple of weeks ago when we talked that Sunday about heaven. And in this passage, we're told there are about 100 million angels, which is what 10,000 times 10,000 equals. But the thing is, 10,000 was the highest number that the Greeks had at that particular time, which tells me real estate was a lot less expensive. 10,000 times 10,000, it suggests a numberless, a countless number of angels. And so there are at least that many, and perhaps billions, trillions, or more of these heavenly beings. And the other thing we learn from this particular passage is that they are leading worship. Everybody say worship. They are leading the heavenly chorus. Worthy is the Lamb. By the way, you might want to go ahead and memorize that part because we're all going to be singing it one day. Whether you're a believer, whether you're not, we're all going to be singing that. That's what we're assured of in this passage. But angels are often seen worshiping throughout the Bible. In our call to worship that Brother Kent shared with us today, Psalm 103 commands the angels to lift their voice in praise to God. And so one of their jobs is to lead worship in heaven, but from what Paul says in 1 Corinthians chapter 11, they are also present in our worship services. This morning, right here, right now, even though we can't see them, we can't hear them, we can't touch them, from what the Bible tells us, there are angels present. We welcome them today. They not only worship God, we find, but they also rejoice whenever a lost sinner gets saved. Amen? Oh, may that happen this morning in this place. So what are they exactly? What are angels? The angels are heavenly beings created by God to do his will. Again, Psalm 103 says to do his bidding, whatever he desires. Job chapter 38 tells us the angels shouted for joy when God laid the earth's foundation. So that tells us they were created before the earth was. We don't know when exactly, but at some point prior to that. Certainly before the fall in the Garden of Eden, because Satan is a fallen angel. More on that later. But hear me this morning. Angels are not deceased human beings. Everybody say, not humans. Say that again. Say, not humans. This is a very common error that many people believe, but which Christians should not accept. Heaven did not gain another angel when our loved one died. Nobody got their wings when they died. It's a Wonderful Life is a wonderful movie. I love it. It's horrible theology, okay? Too often we get our ideas about God from the world rather than from the Word. God created angels as separate beings. There is a fixed number of them since the Bible teaches they cannot reproduce. They are eternal in some way as well. We, human beings, were created in the image of God. Angels were not. We, human beings, can be saved by the blood of the Lamb and redeemed. Amen? Angels cannot. The Bible says that one day we will be like the angel in some ways, but it never says we become angels. We're going to be better than angels because 1 John chapter 3 says we're going to be like Jesus, for we shall see him as he is. So we're going to be improved. Amen? Looking forward to that day. Now, the angels have a long job description. We already looked at one of their jobs of leading worship. But another job appears to be escorting the souls of Christians who die into heaven. That's what Luke chapter 16 says happened when the beggar Lazarus died. Many who have had near-death experiences report seeing angels. They call them angels that are ready to escort them. We see them doing something similar in Matthew 13. Jesus in that passage says the angels are the ones who will harvest the souls from the earth at the end of the age. They will separate the wicked from the righteous. And he says the wicked will be thrown into the fiery furnace where there will be weeping and gnashing of teeth, which underscores what we talked about hell a couple of Sundays ago. But notice the angels are God's ushers. They're the ones that take us across the threshold of death so we don't have to go alone. Amen? We go across into the presence of God, and we learn from the scripture they also will accompany Jesus when he returns. A number of scriptures says when the Lord returns with his holy angels. And so they're going to be coming along. Now, another job of angels is to deliver special messages from God. In fact, both the Hebrew and the Greek words in the Bible for angel mean messenger. Everybody say messenger. We see them doing this several times in the Nativity story. An angel speaks to Joseph. He speaks to Mary. Another angel speaks to the shepherd. On the other end of Jesus' life, an angel delivers a message to the ladies at the tomb about what happened to Jesus. Oh, back at Jesus' nativity, one appeared to Zechariah too, by the way. Angels also deliver God's messages in the Old Testament. Remember Balaam riding along on his donkey, and they encounter an angel that Balaam doesn't even see at first, but his donkey does. Philip, in chapter 8 of the book of Acts in the New Testament, an angel delivers a message to him, go down to the Gaza Road where you need to meet someone. And he does. In another place in Acts chapter 10, an angel delivers God's message to Cornelius. You need to send for Peter down at Joppa and have him come up and tell you about Jesus Christ. We could go on and on and on. There are a lot of examples of how angels are God's messengers. So another thing on their job description is to protect believers. Everybody say protect. Psalm 34, verse 7 says, the angel of the Lord encamps around those who fear him, and he delivers them. I like that. Amen? I like that. Psalm 91 says, God will command his angels concerning you to guard you in all your ways. We see angels intervening in the New Testament to protect various individuals. One of them came to free Peter and John in Acts chapter 5 when they were put in prison for preaching the gospel. And then another one came, maybe the same one, came and freed Peter in Acts chapter 12 when the ruler was getting ready to chop his head off. And the angel comes, releases him, leads him out into the street. 2 Kings chapter 6 in the Old Testament, Elisha. Everybody say Elisha. Elisha and his servant are surrounded by their enemies, the Assyrians. They're surrounded. The servant was so afraid they were going to be totally annihilated. Strongest, biggest army in the world has surrounded him and Elisha. Elisha, the prophet, he was cool as a cucumber in a deep freeze. I mean, he was good. His servant, all worried, Elisha says, don't be afraid. Those who are with us are more than those who are with them. And then it says, Elisha prayed, O Lord, open his eyes so he may see. Then the Lord opened the servant's eyes, and he looked, and he saw the hills full of horses and chariots of fire all around Elisha. God protected them. God delivered them. God came and struck those enemies blind so that they couldn't do what their commander had sent them to do. We can't, like the servant, we can't always see the angels that are protecting us. That's something we have to accept by faith. By faith. They are there nonetheless. Billy Graham told the story of a missionary named John Patton. John Patton and his family had been surrounded by hostile enemies, natives. John and his wife prayed through the night. And in the morning, when it got light enough, they saw that the enemy had disappeared. Later on, they began coming to faith in Jesus, and the chief who got saved, John asked him, he said, remember that night you surrounded us? Why did you not attack us? And the chief told John Patton of the hundreds of big men in shiny garments with swords drawn. Fred and Jan Beam, missionaries that came and visited us here at Antioch, they had been in Africa many years, shared a similar story. that they knew about. And then there's another story from Kenya where the Mau Mau warriors had surrounded some other missionaries. They did not attack because of the giant soldiers they saw. The Christians didn't see them. They were just praying. Which leads us then to ask the question, what about guardian angels? Everybody say guardian. Do we each have one? The way I drive, you better hope so, right? You know, some scriptures kind of lead us to believe that indeed that's true, maybe. About children, Jesus said this in Matthew 18, "See that you do not look down on one of these little ones, for I tell you, their angels in heaven always see the face of my Father in heaven." So it doesn't exactly say they each have their own one. I don't know. I know some kids that probably need a couple at the same time. But at any rate, the angels are protecting them. In Acts chapter 12, Peter got out of prison. He comes, he knocks on the door, and the people inside thought it was his angel. Perhaps implying Peter had his own angel that came to give them a message after Peter had been killed. That's what they thought was going to happen. Hebrews chapter 1 certainly tells us that angels are ministering spirits sent to serve those who will inherit salvation. Who's that? That's believers, anybody that has put their trust in Jesus Christ. If you haven't done that, that promise is not for you. Angels are not involved in that way. Angels are sent to serve believers. Guardian and guarding are certainly part of serving. But I can't actually say if each of us have our own. I do not know. Angels also sometimes strike people dead on God's behalf. You don't think about that for angels too often, do you? But we find that in the scripture. Several examples. 2 Kings 19 says, "That night the angel of the Lord went out and put to death 185,000 men in the Assyrian camp." One angel. One. Another brought death to all the firstborn in Egypt. Remember that? Passover. In the New Testament, Acts 12 talks about a case where it says, "Immediately Herod Agrippa did not give praise to God. An angel of the Lord struck him down, and he was eaten by worms." Everybody say, ouch. Yeah, that's a pretty strong warning. Give praise to God, God alone, or get ready for the worms. So what do angels look like? Sometimes, as with the shepherds at Jesus' tomb, they are glowing white. They often appear, however, as regular people. Hebrews chapter 13, verse 2 warns us, "Do not forget to entertain strangers, for by doing so, some people have entertained angels without knowing it." Whoa. That tells me most of us here probably have seen angels and didn't even know it. That stranger at the grocery store, that guest in worship one Sunday, that homeless man on the street. Although they appear to be without gender, they are always referred to with masculine pronouns, not feminine, and those who are named have male names, Michael and Gabriel. And I hate to break it to you, but almost none of the angels in the Bible have wings. Everybody say no wings. Now some do. Seraphim and cherubim do. They seem to be a special species or class of angels that God has created. Some of them have six wings, for example. But others, wings are not mentioned at all. And many people who have those near-death experiences don't say anything about wings. Now, let's be clear about something else. Angels are beings created by God. They are not God. Everybody say, not God. Some people give more time and attention to angels than they do to Jesus. worship Him and worship Him only. Not the angels that He has made. A desire for angels that's greater than a desire for our Savior is idolatry. Worshiping anything other than God. When John fell down to worship his heavenly tour guide, the angel immediately stopped him. Revelation 22, John says, I fell down to worship at the feet of the angel who had been showing them to me, but he said to me, don't do it. I am a fellow servant with you and with your brothers, the prophets, and of all who keep the words of this book, worship God. Angels are mighty. They are not almighty. Worship the Almighty. Amen? A lot of other things about angels we could say, but for the sake of time, we'll put those on hold this morning. Let's turn our attention and say, what about demons? Everybody say demons. Demons are only mentioned 65 times in the Bible, almost always in the New Testament. But since they are mentioned in every book of the New Testament except Hebrews, and because Jesus referred to them often and cast them out regularly, we know they are real. So what are they? Everybody say, good question. Bible doesn't actually give us a definitive answer to that question. Most likely, I think, demons are the fallen angels who followed Lucifer into rebellion. Lucifer, you remember, was the highest angel. He was the morning star. He was the highest angel who thought he could attain equality with God. He was sadly mistaken. He was cast out of heaven, and the scripture tells us that a third of the angels followed him. In Jude 6, it says, the angels who did not keep their positions of authority, but abandoned their own home, these he has kept in darkness, bound with everlasting chains for judgment on the great day. 2 Peter chapter 2 says that God did not spare angels when they sinned, but sent them to hell, putting them into gloomy dungeons to be held for judgment. 1 Corinthians 6 says, we believers are going to judge angels one day, and I believe these are the ones that it's talking about. But if they are kept in chains, they are not free to possess or oppress people. So perhaps some, but not all, are in chains. Others may be on the earth as demons. Another idea is that demons are the offspring from Genesis chapter 6, when the sons of God married the daughters of men. That may be true, but the Bible doesn't tell us that. In the same way that angels are not deceased people, neither are demons. Unrepentant sinners do not become demons. They go to Hades. We've talked about that, and then eventually end up in the lake of fire. It's obvious that demons are of the devil. They torment people. They terrorize people. When we find angels coming, when we find God speaking, almost, well, to people that are seeking Him, the message is always, do not be afraid. But it's exactly the opposite with demons. The fact that Jesus and His disciples cast many of them out throughout the Gospels demonstrates Jesus' absolute power over them. Amen? Jesus never met or encountered a demon He could not control. Jesus is almighty. Christians need not fear demons. The scripture says, greater is He that is in you than he that is in the world. But they are not to be toyed with, demons. They're not to be invited in. They're not to be flirted with, for they are massively powerful. and they are unbelievably evil. They can throw people into fire and water to be destroyed. They can give them superhuman strength to rip chains, iron chains apart, and break leg holds. We find that from the scripture. They can speak on occasion. They even can inhabit animals. I think all cats probably have one, right? Many researchers, both Christian and non-Christians as well, have said UFOs and aliens are actually demons. Spiritual beings who manifest themselves, who terrorize human beings, and who immediately retreat whenever someone mentions the name of Jesus. I don't think that's a coincidence. I've got some DVDs, some other stuff on it. If anybody wants to why, I'd be happy to share it with you. Evil comes from within us too. Jeremiah says the heart is desperately wicked above all things. And so without demonic influence, we do all kinds of ugly things all on our own. Our fleshly nature is very sinful. There's not a demon behind every rock, but there are demons behind some rocks. And the spiritual gift of discernment that the scripture promises, 1 Corinthians 12, is one of the things that can help us determine the difference. Deuteronomy 32 warns against sacrificing to demons. That's been going on for a long, long, long time. 1 Corinthians 10, New Testament, Paul states that any sacrifices made to an idol is really being made to a demon. 1 Timothy chapter 4, he says, the Spirit clearly says that in the latter times, some will abandon the faith and follow deceiving spirits and things taught by demons. Friends, we are living in those times. We are living in those times. Much of the false doctrine today that is oozing from pulpits and books and television programs has come straight from hell, being delivered by demons through sometimes unsuspecting individuals, good intending individuals. Look to God. Look to God's word for truth. Everybody say, shoo. We've talked a lot, gone pretty fast, talking about angels and demons today. A lot of other things we could say, don't have time to cover. Maybe at some point in a Bible study, we could dig deeper. But that's one of the temptations. We have a tendency to focus on them rather than who? Jesus Christ. Let's be sure not to let angels nor demons take our focus off of Jesus. As we sang earlier, Jesus is Lord of all the angels. He shines brighter than all the angels heaven can boast, whether there's billions, trillions, or more. And as we see from the scriptures, he is superior, he is more powerful in every way than demons, who are but defeated minions awaiting their final judgment. From what we've learned today about both angels and demons, we have all the more reason to glorify God through his all-powerful Son, Jesus Christ, as his angels help us do that very thing. Let's ask him to help glorify him now. Let's pray.
2: Again, this is George Bowers, pastor of the Antioch Covenant Brethren Church, and I thank you for your help in lifting Jesus up today. 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Today's message was brought to you by Antioch Church and The Point. We pray that your day is a blessed one, that you'll be a blessing to others as we lift Jesus up.

Almighty God, Father of all mercies. Father, I pray that as we prepare our hearts and our minds for Christmas, that you would set in our hearts eternity, that you would cause us to hunger and thirst after righteousness. And Father, I pray that your word would go forth today with power, because it's your word. And Lord, I pray that you would give us ears to hear what the Spirit saith to the church. And Father, I pray that as we approach Christmas, we would understand the great gift, the wonderful gift that you gave us in Jesus. For we pray in his holy name. Amen. Now, as Jonathan said, we're starting on the first Sunday of Advent today, and Advent is a season of preparation and celebration in the Christian church that takes place in the four Sundays

Then Jesus declared, I am the bread of life. He who comes to me will never go hungry, and he who believes in me will never be thirsty. So Jesus self-declares, I am the bread of life. Jesus is the bread that gives spiritual and eternal life. That is what we're going to explore today. Seven times in the Gospel of John, Jesus uses I am statements. And I just want to go through them quickly because I think they're so important. The first one is, I am the bread of life, John 6:35. I am the light of the world, John 8:12. I am the gate for the sheep, John 10:9. I am the good shepherd, John 10:11 and 14. I am the resurrection and the life, John 11:25. I am the way, the truth, and the life, John 14:6. And lastly, I am the true vine, John 15:1 and 5. Now, when the Jews heard these I am statements from Jesus, they knew exactly what he was talking about. They were familiar with what he was saying. Moses said to God, suppose I go to the Israelites and say to them, the God of your fathers has sent me to you. And they ask me, what is his name? Then what shall I tell them? God said to Moses, I am who I am. This is what you are to say to the Israelites. I am has sent me to you. Exodus 3, 13 and 14. Therefore, these seven I am statements, Jesus is making clear that he is God. It says that many times in Scripture, but I'll just pick one. John 8, 58 and 59 says this, I tell you the truth, Jesus answered, before Abraham was, I am. At this, they picked up stones to stone him. But Jesus hid himself and slipped away from the temple guards. Now, as I said just a few moments ago, we're going to focus on John 8:35 today. But in order to do that, we have to set it in context. And if we go back to the beginning of chapter 6 in John, we read about the feeding of the 5,000. There's several interesting points in that story. We're not going to read it, but we'll just pick out several points that I think are very interesting. Jesus turns to Philip and asks him a question. Where shall we buy bread that all these people may eat? And Philip gives an interesting answer. Eight months' wages would not buy enough bread for each one to have a single bite. Now, Jesus and Philip here are talking about real bread. And it just so happened that there was a boy who had five small barley loaves and two small fishes. So as the backdrop for our scripture today, Jesus has just fed 5,000 people. And the scripture said, besides women and children. So if you included the women and children, it was probably more like 15,000 people. So it's a miracle to feed 5,000 men, but if it's really men and women and children, it's probably more like 15,000. That's even a more amazing miracle from five small loaves and two small fishes. There's two miracles that are mentioned in all four Gospels. Those two miracles are the resurrection of Jesus Christ from the dead. And the second miracle that's mentioned in all four Gospels is the feeding of the 5,000. All four Gospels have that. So it must be important. So consider for a moment the people that first heard Jesus say, I am the bread of life, had just had their stomachs

0: filled with bread and fish. The scripture said, so they all ate and were filled. But we have to do a little bit more of context of what's going on here. So we're going to go back and read John 6:25 through 35, those 10 verses, just to set it in context. Listen carefully to what the scripture says. When they found him on the other side of the lake, they asked him, Rabbi, when did you get here? Jesus answered, I tell you the truth, you are looking for me not because you saw miraculous signs, but because you ate the loaves and had your fill. Do not work for food that spoils, but for food that endures to eternal life, which the Son of Man will give you. On him, God the Father has placed his seal of approval. Then they asked him, what must we do to do the works God requires? Jesus answered, the work of God is this, to believe in the one he has sent. So they asked him, what miraculous sign will you give us that we may see it and believe you? What will you do? Our fathers ate manna in the desert. As it is written, he gave them bread from heaven to eat. Jesus said to them, I tell you the truth, it is not Moses who gave you the bread from heaven, but it was my Father who gives you the true bread from heaven. For the bread of God is he who comes down from heaven and gives life to the world. Sir, they said, from now on give us this bread. Then Jesus declared, I am the bread of life. He who comes to me will never go hungry, and he who believes in me will never be thirsty. Now, these passages are so familiar that we almost know them by heart. But let's dig down a little bit and see what Jesus is saying. Look at verse 26 again. And remember, he is talking to people that kind of ran around the lake to see where he was. So he had just been talking to them. He tried to, then walked across the water. The disciples came across, but the people had run around the edge of the lake to find him. 26 again. Jesus answered, I tell you the truth. You are looking for me not because you saw miraculous signs, because you ate the loaves and had your fill. Jesus was exposing the motives of their heart. They're not really seeking Jesus, but instead they're looking for another free meal because they had gotten their bellies full. Said another way, you guys are not here for me, but you are here for the benefits you got from me. You really don't want a relationship with me. So basically, Jesus is rebuking the crowd. They were seeking him for the wrong reasons. Now, two things that I really think stand out here that we need to grapple with today. First, we're studying bread today. You know, we're studying bread. And Jesus teaches his followers that they were empty. They had just gotten their bellies full with bread, but in reality, they were still empty. Second, remember what Jesus taught. Seek ye first the kingdom of God and his righteousness, and all these things will be added unto you as well. Verse 27. Do not work for food that spoils, but for food that endures to eternal life, which the Son of Man will give you. On him, God the Father has placed his seal of approval. Now, I did a little math equation because I like equal signs and math symbols. Food that spoils equals real bread. And food that endures to an eternal life equals Jesus. Now, why do I say that food that endures to an eternal life equals Jesus? Well, because a few verses after what we read, Jesus says this, "Whoever eats my flesh and drinks my blood has eternal life, and I will raise him up on the last day." Now, another short aside, because a few verses after that it says, "On hearing this, many of his disciples said, 'This is a hard teaching. Who can accept it?' And from this time on, many of his disciples turned back and no longer followed him." Remember, Jesus was here speaking to kosher Jews. And I'm convinced that some of them became physically sick when they heard Jesus say, "Eat my flesh and drink my blood." But Jesus continued on, "These words I have spoken to you are spirit, and they are life." Obviously, Jesus was not wanting us to become some kind of Christian cannibals, eating his flesh and drinking his blood. But instead, Jesus was saying the words he said he spoke were spirit, and they were life. Meaning the things had nothing to do with our five physical senses. Those five physical senses really counted for nothing. The only thing that counts was the Spirit of God that allows us to truly be alive. That is why the law was never able to provide salvation to us. Paul says it this way, "Wherefore the law was our schoolmaster to bring us to Christ, that we might be justified by faith." Galatians 3:24. In the middle of verse 27, it says, "But for food that endures to eternal life, which the Son of Man will give you." This phrase, "the Son of Man," occurs some 94 times in the New Testament. And every time it occurs in the New Testament, it refers to Jesus Christ. If we break it down, it says here, Jesus is the one who gives us eternal life. It says that many, many times in the New Testament. Let me just give one example. "And this is the testimony. God has given us eternal life, and this life is in his Son. He who has the Son has life. He who does not have the Son of God does not have life." 1 John 5:11-12. Did you catch that? It doesn't just say one or two or three times that we get eternal life from the Son. It says it many, many times. We have an entire book, and then we have an entire Bible. Moving on to verses 28 and 29. Sometimes we miss this. "And then they asked him, 'What must we do do the works God requires?' And Jesus answered, 'The work of God is this, to believe in the one he sent.'" It's a really good question. What must we do do the works God requires? Now, I haven't been too animated, so, you know, you might have fallen asleep by now. I don't know, but maybe I should get a little bit more animated, because this is the part I got excited about. Notice how Jesus answered the question. "The work of God is this, to believe in the one that he sent." Notice what Jesus clearly did not say. And I'm so glad that he didn't say it this way. Notice what Jesus did not say. "I want you to believe in yourself." By the way, please don't believe in yourself. Clearly, Jesus did not say, I want you to follow your heart. But instead, he said, "Follow me." I hear this one a lot. Clearly, Jesus did not say, live your own truth. No. Don't live your own truth, people. Jesus instead said, I am the truth. Now, there's nothing wrong with this, but Jesus did not say, go take a trip and get high on a mountain. There's nothing wrong with climbing a mountain. It's probably wonderful, but you don't get close to God climbing a mountain. Clearly, Jesus did not say, I want you to go to the stuff mart, get all your stuff, all the stuff that you have can get, and stuff it in your house. Thankfully, that's not what he said. Lastly, Jesus did not say, gain all the knowledge in the world and put it in your head. No, he didn't say any of these things. None of those things. The work of God is this, to believe in the one he has sent. Charlie, are you saying that the work of God is to believe in Jesus? No. I'm saying Jesus himself said that. Many will say on that day, Lord, Lord, did we not prophesy in your name, and in your name drive out demons, and perform miracles, and do all kinds of stuff? And then I will turn and tell them plainly, I never knew you. Away from me, you evildoers. Folks, that's going to be a sad day. That is going to be a truly sad day. Dropping down to verse 32 and 33. Jesus said to them, I tell you the truth. It is not Moses who gave you the bread from heaven, but it is my Father who gives you the true bread from heaven. For the bread of God is he who comes down from heaven and gives life to the world. Now, the people here were not completely satisfied, and they didn't really fully accept the answer that Jesus had given. So they wanted a miraculous sign. Jesus had already told them, you have to believe in me. And they said, yes, but we want to see another miracle. Instead of giving them another miracle, instead, Jesus pointed back to himself. For the bread of God is he who comes down from heaven and gives life to the world. Maybe, just maybe, they had started to pay attention to what he was saying. Sir, from now on, give us this bread. Now, I'd like to do a short aside because what seems to be happening here, Jesus is making himself clear, but the disciples and the crowd were not making a distinction between real bread and the bread of life. They weren't getting it. So this is just a short aside. When Jesus was tempted by the devil, he told the devil this, it is written, man does not live on bread alone, but on every word that comes from the mouth of God. Matthew 4:4. Now, a few days ago was Thanksgiving Day, and I must admit, I had some bread. I had some really good bread. It was nice, warm rolls right out of the oven. They were warm, and I broke them open. They were steaming, and I put a lot nice little pat of butter on each of them. Am I making you hungry yet? Yeah, you probably got some rolls left over, hopefully. It is written, man does not live on bread alone, but on every word that comes from the mouth of God. Let's say it in a silly way so that we can maybe remember it better. Charlie cannot live on warm bread and butter only, but instead on every single verse in God's holy word. Let's go a bit further. Let's go even deeper. Charlie rarely goes around hungry. But many times he goes around spiritually hungry. What about you? Do you regularly feed yourself physically, but you don't feed yourself spiritually? By the way, on Thanksgiving Day, or any day for that matter, we almost never physically go hungry here in America. But often, and I say this to my shame, often we spiritually starve ourselves because we are unwilling to feed on the bread of life. We are unwilling to feed on God's holy word. But I want to point out, reading your Bible is not, I repeat, not a religious activity. Well, if I had more willpower, if I just tried harder, I could read my Bible every day. No, there's zero motivation in that. There's no motivation that, well, maybe I could say it this, there's very little motivation. We might be able to keep it up for a little while using our own strength, but it just doesn't last. Let's give a what if. There's a multimillionaire, and he wants to give you motivation to read your Bible. The multimillionaire says to you, if you read your Bible 1 hour every day for 30 straight days, I'll give you $1 million. Well, Charlie would probably then be highly motivated to read my Bible every day for 1 hour for 30 days so I could get the $1 million. But this is a very false and external way to motivate people to read their Bible. What if instead you ask God, Lord, give me a desire, give me a hunger and a thirst for your holy word? Where then would your motivation come from? It would come from God. But still, would it be easy to read your Bible every day? Well, I'll have to leave the answer to that up to you. Let's go back and end where we began. John 6:35. Then Jesus declared, I am the bread of life. He who comes to me will never go hungry, and he who believes in me will never be thirsty. As we get ready for Christmas, here on this first Sunday in Advent, we are reminded of the spiritual sustenance and eternal life that Jesus provides to each of us. Baby Jesus is coming on Christmas. And he is the bread of life. In the hymn, in the Christmas carol, in fact, it says these words, let every heart prepare him room. This Advent, as we prepare our hearts again, let us remember that Jesus tells us we will never go hungry and we will never be thirsty. Father, we thank you. We thank you for your word. We thank you that you provided us bread. You provide us real bread. But more importantly, you provide us the bread of life. And Father, I pray that we would consider that bread and that we would eat it. We wouldn't think of not feeding ourselves physically. And so many times we don't feed ourselves spiritually by reading your word and praying. Father, I pray that you would place within us a hunger and a thirst for righteousness, that we might become like you, that you might truly conform us into the image of Christ, that we might be true Christians, true followers of the Master, that we wouldn't follow you afar off, but we would come up close and listen to your words. And Father, I pray that you would, as we approach Christmas, you would conform us into your image. Make us like you. For we pray in Jesus' name.
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2: Here's the weather for the Southern Light listening area. The temp 64 degrees under clear skies. Humidity 39%. The wind is from the northeast at 5 miles per hour. The forecast for this afternoon, clear skies with a light wind and the temp 71. Then this evening, cloud-filled skies, about 64 degrees. Overnight, it will be overcast, the temp about 51. And that's the weather for the northern Shenandoah Valley listening area.
3: Proclaim this among the nations. This is to be proclaimed to every person across the globe. There is no person, no living person for whom this is not supremely relevant.
4: Welcome to Open the Bible Weekend with Pastor Colin Smith. And Colin, it sounds like we're getting into some pretty meaty stuff today. So what is the this?
5: Proclaim this. We're in the book of Joel in chapter 3. And it's all about the day of the Lord, the ultimate reality that every person on the face of the planet has to take seriously, because ahead of us, God himself says, is a day of judgment, the day of the Lord. And it's to be proclaimed. Not only are we to proclaim the fact itself, but we're to proclaim also the refuge that God offers to us. God himself is a refuge for his people. That's what Joel says. And this is the amazing thing, Steve, that's right at the heart of the gospel. How in the world can God be a refuge for the judgment that he himself brings?
4: Sure, yeah.
5: And only in his Son, who ends up coming under that judgment for us, so that when we are in him, the judgment is upon him, not upon us, and we're brought safely through it into all the good that God prepares for his people. So this is a wonderful, wonderful gospel theme. You never know how good the gospel is and how good God is until you know how much you've been saved from.
4: Sure.
5: And that's been the good of this theme in my own soul, just to see, Lord, what you've saved me from is astonishing. And it ought to lead all of us, I think, to a sense of worship and love and praise. And for anyone who's not yet a Christian, boy, you got to take refuge in Jesus Christ, because the day of the Lord is a reality. And God himself warns you about it in love and in mercy.
4: Well, we see that from the book of Joel, chapter 3. So hope you'll join us there as we continue the message, The Decision That Really Matters. Here's Pastor Colin.
3: Joel paints for us a picture to help us taste, see, feel the reality of this day of the Lord that he's proclaiming to us. Try and compose this picture in your mind. I want you to see it. I want you to imagine it. I want you to see what he is painting for us. Now, I'll give you the elements that need to go into the picture, and there are three of them. Here is the first: a vast crowd gathered. Verse 14. Multitudes, multitudes in the valley of decision, for the day of the Lord is near in the valley of decision. So in your picture, or as you're composing it in your imagination, I mean, you see this valley, and there is a vast, vast, innumerable crowd. Second element in the picture, they are armed for a fight. Verse 10, beat your plowshares into swords and your pruning hooks into spears. So at least some of the folks at the front of the crowd, you're going to want to draw them with a sword that was handcrafted out of a plowshare, metal beaten in the fire to make an implement of war, or a spear that was made out of a pruning hook, again straightened out, the pruning hook straightened out to be like a spear. These people, they're a vast crowd, and they're armed for a fight. That's the first two elements. I'll give you the third in just a moment. I want you to notice here, though, that what Joel says here is the opposite of the very famous prophecy in Micah and chapter 4, and it's repeated in Isaiah and chapter 2, which is the motto of the United Nations. You know what that is? It's the opposite of what's said here in Joel. Micah 4:3 says this: they will beat their swords into plowshares and their spears into pruning hooks, So the spears become pruning hooks. And nation will not take up sword against nation, nor will they train for war anymore. And you will recognize these words, if not from the Bible, you should recognize them from the motto of the United Nations, because that's taken from the Bible and the aspiration of the United Nations that there will be a day where nation will not take up arms against nation. And that is indeed described that day in Isaiah and in Micah. A day when there will be peace between the nations. Joel is describing the opposite. Now the nations that have been at peace with each other are uniting themselves together for a war against God. Not fighting each other. They're fighting God. Even when there is peace among the nations, there's still antagonism towards God. That's the fallenness of this world that's being described by Joel. And because there are not implements of war, because there has been this marvelous peace, they've got to make them backwards again. And where are these pruning hooks that once were spears? Okay, we'd better make them back into spears. We got a new fight on our hands against God. And the plowshares, let's get them into swords. And so you'll want to have this in your picture. These folks who are coming and they're armed, and there's a vast, vast number of them, the nations. And the lines are set for battle on the one side here in the valley, this vast, vast multitude. And there they are armed with their swords and with their spears. Here's the third element in your picture. God becoming present, and he is sitting on his throne. And they're looking up towards him, and the throne of God comes down, and God himself is immediately present among all these people. And the remarkable thing here in verse 12 is that God is sitting on his throne, and he does not even stand up. The drama of the picture, the sort of standoff, is extraordinary. You can almost feel the tension as you read through these verses of Joel, and he composes the picture. And I want you to see what happens next when you've got that picture in your mind. Verse 16. The Lord roars from Zion and utters his voice from Jerusalem, and the heavens and the earth quake. So suddenly the whole valley's moving, like in an earthquake. Multitudes filling it. Look what happens next, verse 15. The sun and the moon are darkened, and the stars withdraw their shining. God just shuts the lights out. The earth moves, the lights go out. In verse 13, the voice of God gives the command, put in the sickle, for the harvest is ripe. Go in, tread, the winepress is full. Their vats overflow, for their evil is great. The Bible speaks about the last battle. You watch History Channel or some of these things, you'll see from time to time stuff about Armageddon. Don't ever imagine that this last battle is some titanic struggle in which God barely wins. Scripture says in 2 Thessalonians that when the Lord comes, he will overthrow them with the breath of his mouth. What that means is he will overthrow them with the breath of his mouth and with the splendor of his coming. One writer on Joel says that God, becoming present on his throne, deals with all the nations in judgment as if he were flicking an insect off his arm. God is like a refiner's fire, one of the prophets says. And who can stand on the day of his appearing? Now, most of you believe in God, you believe in the Bible. Most of you will call yourselves Christians. Some will right now be locked into some kind of conflict with God. You're angry with God. You think he owes you something better than he gave you in some way in your life. You've got an issue. You've got... I want you to try and see how ludicrous this picture is. There you are with your little spear and your little sword. God, I've got this. Your dispute with God is an unwinnable battle, and the sooner you end it, the better it is for you. Remember Job, who was a very righteous man, and great difficulties came into his life. God's hand was in that, and Job did not like it and questioned the ways of God. He questioned the wisdom of God and raised his case against God. And then God gave Job a glimpse of just how great God is. And when Job saw the glory of the Lord, he's down on his knees and he says, I didn't know what I was speaking when I said all this stuff about you and against you. And now I repent in dust and in ashes. Maybe God will bring some of us to the same place today. And if you have not yet submitted to the claims of Jesus Christ and you're still waving that little sword in the face of the Almighty, can you see how ludicrous this is? How futile? How utterly hopeless? And the sooner you lay down arms and get on your knees before God and ask him to have mercy on you for Jesus' sake, may that be today, the better it is going to be for you.
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3: Look at verse 16. Where can you find refuge? You've got all this description of the day of judgment, the day of the Lord, and you think, Lord, where's the way out? Where's the hope here? And you get to the end of verse 16, and it says, but after all the quaking of the heavens and the voice of the Lord roaring and the lights going out, but the Lord is a refuge to his people. You say, oh, that's what I need. That's what I want. I need the refuge. And I therefore want to be one of his people. He's a refuge for his people. Some of you may have been in a refuge or have needed to find a refuge. What is a refuge? A refuge is a place that you go to find safety when you are facing impending danger. And we're told here that God, the Lord, is the refuge for his people. So here's the extraordinary truth that takes you to the very heart of the Bible and indeed to the heart of the gospel, that the Lord, who is the judge we should fear, is also the refuge we should seek. Let me say that again. The Lord, who is the judge you should fear, you don't fear the Lord, you're not in touch with reality. The Lord, who is the judge you should fear, is also the refuge you should seek. That's the point of verse 16. The Lord, who is the judge, is the refuge. You say, now how can God possibly be a refuge from his own judgment? He's the judge. I need refuge from his judgment. How can he be the refuge from his own judgment? And that takes you to the very heart of the message of the Bible. Let me just give it to you as simply as I can from Romans in chapter 3, because this is where that great question is answered. How can God be a refuge from the judgment of God himself? And here's what Paul says in Romans 3. All have sinned and fall short of the glory of God. Okay, that's why I need a refuge, because it's not just other people who've done great evil. Evil is in me. All have sinned and fall short of the glory of God. So what has God done? Christ Jesus has been put forward. God put forward Christ Jesus. You see that in the middle of the verse. Why has Jesus Christ been put forward? What is Jesus Christ who's put forward as the refuge for us. What has he done? The answer that is given here is very clear. He's put forward through a propitiation by his blood. You say, what on earth does that mean? What it means is simply this, that the judgment that is due to sinners on the last day is poured out on Jesus Christ. That he stood as a sacrifice in the place of sinners. And bearing sin, he absorbed all that is involved in the judgment of God on the last day on behalf of sinners. And for this reason, he is able to offer to sinners two wonderful gifts. One is to be justified by grace. Do you see that there? What does that mean? To be forgiven, to be at peace with God, to be absolved, to be reconciled. And a redemption, which means that he doesn't just do this from a distance. He purchases people for himself by the shedding of his blood. He's making a people who will be his own. And he'll be a refuge for these people. That's how Joel puts it. And you say, well, how can I be one of these people? And the answer is this. You become one of these people by faith. Do you see that at the end of the verse? To be received by faith. And this justification, this redemption comes to you as a gift. And the way in which it is received is by faith. Faith is the bond by which Christ becomes yours and you become his. Now picture in these last moments the vast multitude gathered in the Valley of Decision. Multitudes, multitudes in the Valley of Decision. And you realize now, of course, that this is not a verse about, you know, how we all need to make a decision for the Lord. The decision is the decision that God is going to make about each of these people. The decision that really matters is the decision that God will make about you. The decision that really matters eternally, the biggest thing in my life, is the decision that God will make about me. And this word justify, what that simply means is God making a favorable decision on behalf of a person. And its opposite is the word condemn, which is God making an unfavorable decision in regards to a person. I want to be justified. I do not want to be condemned. But the decision of God, justified, condemned, will be made known on the last day. How many of us here today want to wait till the last day to find out? You want to live your whole life with your eternity hanging in the balance? Here's the good news, the wonderful good news at the heart of the gospel, and it's in this wonderful phrase, being justified by faith. Justification is the decision that belongs to the last day being made known in advance to those who are in Christ Jesus. And that is at the very heart of the gospel, that when by faith you are in Christ Jesus, the promise of God to you announced in advance so that you may live with peace and with joy is being justified by faith. We have peace with God. What will be made known on the last day is ours as those who believe in the Lord Jesus Christ and are bonded to him by faith because of what he has accomplished for us, bearing that judgment, bearing our sin, justifying us, redeeming us through this propitiation by his blood that becomes ours by faith and is the most amazing, amazing gift of God so that you can live knowing that you are at peace with God. You can serve. You can have joy knowing that there is no condemnation for those who are in Christ Jesus. Knowing that, knowing the decision of the last day, which is God's gift to those who are in Christ, his promise received by faith, it's the greatest gift imaginable. It's transforming of life now. And when we enter into his presence, we're going to see just how transforming it is for all eternity. One last story, just to try and drive this home, a personal story, and then we're through. Some years ago, I labored on a research degree. Labored is definitely the word, though it benefited me greatly. And here it is, 221 typewritten pages. I thought I might read it to you. British degrees, advanced study degrees in the United Kingdom, do not involve coursework, as they often do here. I think that's one of the reasons many folks have chosen to study there, that the entire thing, if you're doing a research degree, depends on your own work and what you produce. This is it, no courses. You do your work and then you present it. And of course, what that means is that when you have to defend your thesis, it's a straight pass fail. I mean, it's all or nothing. It's either you got it or you've not got it. And it's not as if you're adding to some stuff that you've accumulated over a number of years. And so I remember having worked on this for several years, hours and hours of investment, going in to defend this thesis with two professors I'd never met, one of them from Oxford. That really terrified me. And I'm thinking, what are they going to ask? What am I going to say? I got all this invested, and what's going to come off it? And I went into the office where we met, and sat down, and the senior of them said, "Well, Colin, we want you to know that we like your work and that it meets the standard for the degree, so you can relax and enjoy this conversation." Oh, thank you. Oh, the relief that I'm not spending the next 2 hours with the outcome hanging in the balance. And we had 2 hours of wonderful, wonderful conversation about something that I had become deeply invested in, and the study of this part of God's Word, and totally different. Can you see how different your life would be? To be free to live for Christ with joy, to be free knowing that you're at peace with God, to be free knowing that you are justified by faith because of all that Jesus Christ accomplished on the cross, that there is no condemnation for you because you are in Christ Jesus. That's the gift that Jesus Christ holds even now in his hand. If you're in Christ, it is your gift, and you are able to live because of it. And some of you came here today, and you've been pushing Jesus Christ away, and I say, while he holds these gifts in his hand, why in the world would you push him away one day longer?
4: 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It's your generosity that allows us to bring you Pastor Colin's teaching each day. 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It's a beautiful hardcover book called 30 Days with Jesus in the Lord's Prayer. And Colin, who did you write this book for?
5: Well, I wrote this for everyone who feels that they want to have a better prayer life. You know, everyone who feels they need a stronger desire to pray, a more disciplined, more passionate and faith-filled approach to prayer. And I think that's probably just about every Christian believer. The disciples of Jesus, of course, had heard all kinds of prayers. I mean, they had heard the prayers of the Pharisees and the empty phrases that many people used in prayer. But when they saw Jesus pray, they recognized there was something different about the way that he prayed. There was an intimacy with God. There was a closeness, a fellowship, a reality. And they really wanted that for themselves. So they said to Jesus, "Lord, teach us to pray. And that's exactly what the Lord's Prayer is. It is Jesus teaching us how to pray to God the Father. Well, who wouldn't want to pull up a chair and sit and hang on every word that Jesus has to say?
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0: Hi, this is Robert Jeffress, and I'm glad to study God's Word with you every day on this Bible teaching program. 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
1: Jesus is no longer here. He's in heaven. Kind of like Elvis has left the building, Jesus has left the building temporarily. Hey, the light of the world is gone. Jesus is gone. But you know what? He has installed an auxiliary lighting system in the world. It's called the Church of Jesus Christ. You and I are the lighting system in this world to point people to Christ.
2: 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For more than 200 years, America has stood as the greatest of all nations. But our country's glory has started to wane, and one day she'll eventually crumble. Today on Pathway to Victory, Dr. Robert Jeffress teaches that while Christians can't prevent the collapse of our beloved nation, we can delay it. But first, let's take a moment to hear some important ministry updates.
0: Thanks, David, and welcome again to Pathway to Victory. I don't have to remind you that America is at a crossroad right now. There's no question that our liberties as Christians are in the crosshairs of those who oppose our values. So, all this month, I intend to focus my complete attention on a special series called America and the Bible. We've been preparing this series in light of Independence Day, and this time, we're celebrating 250 years. As we prayed about this milestone, and as we thought about our role in speaking truth into our culture, several friends of Pathway to Victory established the In God We Trust Matching Challenge. Because of their generosity of $1.5 million, every dollar you give during this season will be doubled in impact. Your gift to the Matching Challenge will expand our reach to millions and continue to strengthen, equip, and encourage the faith of our servicemen and women through the American Forces Network. On receiving your gift today, I'm eager to send an exclusive keepsake. It's a coffee table book we're calling the 250th commemorative edition of America is a Christian Nation. This stunning full-color celebration of the faith that built this country is filled with powerful reminders of our Christian heritage and the answered prayers that shaped our history. In a culture that is working overtime to erase that heritage, this volume stands as a permanent, beautiful reminder of the truth. We'll have more information later, but right now let's give our full attention to the study of God's Word. Our primary passage is Philippians chapter 2. I've titled today's message, The Beginning of the End.
1: Well, today I have some bad news and some good news for you. The bad news is America's demise is inevitable. I realize that such a statement seems fatalistic, if not downright unpatriotic, to many of you, to say that America's collapse is inevitable. And yet, just a simple, superficial reading of God's Word tells us that America's days are numbered because this world's days are numbered. Although we cannot prevent the ultimate collapse of our nation, we can postpone it. We have both the ability and the responsibility to delay the decay of our country, even though we can't ultimately reverse it. The reason that we want to work to delay the decay of our nation is to buy time for our nation so that we can share the good news of Jesus Christ with as many people as possible. You know, I'm convinced, ladies and gentlemen, that one reason so many Christians are discouraged about the condition of our country right now is that they have a wrong focus in their life. And when we are fearful and depressed about our current national situation, and that's what drives our life, it's a strong indication that we have built our life around the temporal rather than the eternal. When Paul says that we are to appear as lights in the world, he is simply echoing the words of Jesus Christ. Turn over to Matthew chapter 5, verses 14 to 16. Listen to what Jesus said. He said, "You are the light of the world. A city set on a hill that cannot be hidden. Nor do men light a lamp and put it under the peck measure, but on the lampstand, and it gives light to all of those who are in the house. Let your light shine before men in such a way that they might see your good works and glorify your Father who is in heaven." We are lights in the world. Imagine that you go out to dinner with your mate and you come home and you walk into your house and it is absolutely dark. no light at all. What's your response to the darkness? Do you say to your mate, oh, I'm so fearful of the darkness. There may be a criminal lurking in the corner. What are we going to do? Or do you say to your mate, you know, I just hate the darkness in this house. We need to sell this house and find a house with more light in it. Do you allow the darkness to make you fearful? Do you allow the darkness to make you run? Of course not. What you do is you displace the darkness with the light. Just simply turn on the light. Light displaces darkness. And Jesus was saying to all of us, instead of allowing the darkness to cause us to fear or cause us to run, our action should be, we should be to displace the darkness with the light of Jesus Christ. Now remember, Jesus said, I am the light of the world. But guess what? Jesus is no longer here. He's in heaven. Kind of like Elvis has left the building, Jesus has left the building temporarily. The light of the world is gone. Jesus is gone. But you know what? He has installed an auxiliary lighting system in the world. It's called the Church of Jesus Christ. You and I are the lighting system in this world to point people to Christ. Now, I want you to hear me. All of this talk about you and I being light in the world is not some warm, fuzzy devotional thought to make us feel better. It answers the question about our real purpose here in life. You know, if you ask the average Christian, what is your purpose for living? Most of them will look at you like a deer caught in the headlights. They don't have a clue of what their purpose is. A few more well-taught Christians might say, well, my purpose in life is to have fellowship with God. You know, to enjoy God forever. That's my purpose in life. Now,

not to build a bulging portfolio. It's not to eke out as much pleasure in the world as you can. It's not even to build a strong family. His reason for leaving you here on earth is to accomplish the Lord's mission, to seek and to save those who are lost. Jesus was clear about his reason for leaving you here. He said, go into all the world and make disciples. Now, if that is God's purpose in leaving you here, to point people to Christ, what is your strategy for fulfilling that purpose? What strategy have you developed to do the one thing God left you here to do? You know, most of us had a strategy for getting through school. Many of you have a strategy for succeeding in your career. You have a strategy for helping your children fulfill their purpose. You have a strategy for ensuring that you have enough money when you retire. Isn't it interesting that we all have strategies for just about every area of our life except the one thing that God has asked us to do? Pastor, are you saying then that the only reason we're here on earth, the only thing we're to do is to evangelize, to win people to faith in Jesus Christ? Not at all. You know, I mentioned one extreme to the deteriorating culture, and that is political activism, trying to elect the people and enact the right laws. But the other extreme that Christians tend to go is that of cultural passivism. There are Christians out there who say, my only job as a Christian is to share the gospel with people, to preach the word, and I'm going to leave everything else to other people to do. My only purpose is to share the gospel. Cultural passivism. And many Christians have fallen into it. God has called us to be both salt and light in the world. It's not either or, it's both. Listen to Matthew 5:13. Jesus said, not only are you the light of the world, you are the salt of the earth, but if the salt has become tasteless, how will it be made salty again? It is good for nothing except to be thrown out and trampled underfoot by men. Now, when Jesus wrote this, this was in the day before Frigidaire refrigerators, okay? And the only way you could preserve meat was by putting salt next to it. Salt was a preservative. Now listen to this. Salt did not prevent the decay of the meat. It only delayed the decay of the meat. Eventually, the meat would rot and it would have to be thrown out. But salt gave the meat a longer shelf life. And what Jesus is saying is, we are the salt of the world. While we can't reverse the decay in our country, we can delay the decay. We can buy more time for our country so that we can share the gospel with people. In describing the final world leader, the Antichrist, the Apostle Paul writes these words in 2 Thessalonians chapter 2, verses 6 and 7. He says, and you know what restrains him, the Antichrist, now, so that in his time he may be revealed. For the mystery of lawlessness is already at work. Only he who restrains will do so until he is taken out of the way. Now, who is restraining the Antichrist right now? It is the Holy Spirit of God in the lives of individual Christians. You and I are the restrainer of a flood of evil that is about to be poured out upon this world. To help you picture what the Apostle Paul is saying, I want you to imagine Hoover Dam. How many of you have ever been to Hoover Dam in Nevada before? I want you to imagine that massive dam. You're standing there looking at it, and all of a sudden you see water starting to leak out of the bricks in that massive concrete structure. And so you and about 50,000 other people decide you want to do something to protect the residents that are downstream from Hoover Dam. So 50,000 of you form a giant shield and you press your backs up against Hoover Dam. Now, are you going to be able to prevent the collapse of Hoover Dam? No. You can't reverse the destruction of that dam, but you can retard it. You can delay it for a little while. And your purpose in trying to slow down that collapse is to give people in the valley below an opportunity to escape. Now, I know what some of you are thinking. You're thinking, delay God's judgment. Pastor, don't you know anything about the Bible? I mean, don't you know anything about the sovereignty of God? Don't you know that the day of America's fall, if it is inevitable, that it is etched on God's calendar and nothing you do is ever going to change that date at all? Don't you know that, Pastor? I know that. I believe that until I read the book of Jonah. Remember the story of Jonah? God sent Jonah to the wicked city of Nineveh, the capital of Assyria. He was a reluctant prophet, but he ended up going. God had said, I'm going to destroy.

0: destroy Nineveh. But then Jonah preached. He preached righteousness. And lo and behold, the residents of Nineveh repented. And what did God do about his judgment against Nineveh? Listen to Jonah 4, verse 10. When God saw their deeds, that is, that they turned from their wicked ways, God relented concerning the calamity which he had declared he would bring upon them, and he did not do it. God had said, I'm going to destroy this city for its wickedness. Jonah preached righteousness, the people repented, and God relented of his decision. Now, here's what's interesting. God ultimately did destroy Nineveh in 612 B.C. The judgment ultimately came. Jonah's preaching did not prevent God's judgment, but it did delay God's judgment. What that story reminds me is that you and I can make a difference in this country. I don't understand how that works out theologically, but I understand we are not to sit with folded hands and wait for the end to come. You and I can make a difference in our country by acting as salt and preserving righteousness in our nation. Many of you know Johnny Erickson Tada. Johnny has spent 40 years as a quadriplegic in a wheelchair as a result of a diving accident when she was 17 years old. I read an interview with her last year in Time magazine, and the interviewer asked Johnny the question, why do you think God allows you to suffer? Aren't you ready for God to put an end to your suffering? And Johnny's response was classic. She said, for God to end my suffering, he would have to put an end to sin in the world. And for God to put an end to sin in the world means he would have to draw the curtain shut on earth's history, meaning there would be no more chance to repent. The reason God hasn't ended sin in my suffering is to give people one more chance to repent. What a remarkable response. I thought as I read that, if Johnny Erickson is willing to delay her ultimate healing, if she says, I am willing to sit in this wheelchair a little bit longer if it means more people will come to know Christ as Savior, if Johnny Erickson is willing to sit in that wheelchair so that people can be saved, how much more should you and I be willing to get up out of our chairs to do something to buy time for this country, to push back against the tide of unrighteousness that is about to engulf us? Unfortunately, many Christians have adopted an attitude of passivity toward those sins in our country that God has labeled abominations. Homosexuality, abortion, the murder of the unborn, the elevation of false gods in our country at the expense of worshiping the true God. And what disturbs me so much, ladies and gentlemen, is how passive Christians are, and they excuse their passivity with their piety. Oh, I'm just going to worship God and not get involved in those other things. Or they excuse their lack of action with their theology. Oh, I can't change God's sovereign plan. Or they even excuse their passivity with misplaced patriotism. Oh, I shouldn't impose my morality on other people in a free country. Yet whenever God's people refuse to be salt and stand up against unrighteousness, God's judgment always comes. All we have to do, ladies and gentlemen, is look back 65 years in history to see the end result of passivity that is covered in a thin veneer of theology, piety, and misplaced patriotism. Many German Christians used all of those excuses as a rationale for staying silent during the rise of Adolf Hitler. They said, we're not going to get involved in politics. We're not going to try to push back against Hitler. We're not going to threaten our own peace and prosperity and freedom from pain. We're not going to do anything. My friend Erwin Lutzer recounts a testimony from a Christian living in Germany about the end result of that kind of passivity. Listen to what he recounts from this German Christian. I lived in Germany during the Nazi Holocaust. I considered myself a Christian. We heard stories of what was happening to the Jews, but we tried to distance ourselves from it because what could anyone do to stop it? A railroad track ran behind our small church, and each Sunday morning we could hear the whistle in the distance and then the wheels coming over the tracks. We became disturbed when we heard the cries coming from the train as it passed by. We realized that it was carrying Jews like cattle in the cars. Week after week, the whistle would blow. We dreaded to hear the sound of those wheels because we knew that we would hear the cries of the Jews en route to the death camp. Their screams tormented us. We knew the time the train was coming, and when we heard the whistle blow, we began singing hymns. By the time the train came past our church, we were singing at the top of our lungs. If we heard the screams, we sang more loudly, and soon we heard them no more. Years have passed, and no one talks about it anymore. But I still hear that train whistle in my sleep. God, forgive me. Forgive all of us who called ourselves Christians, yet did nothing to intervene. It is time for Christians to intervene. It's time for Christians to stand up against the tide of unrighteousness that threatens to engulf our country. But in doing so, we must never lose sight of the ultimate aim of standing up for unrighteousness. God has not called us to save our country. God has called us to save people in our country from the coming judgment of God. That is our mission. Let me be very blunt, and this is going to surprise some of you when I say this. Outlawing same-sex marriages, reducing the number of abortions in America today, allowing for the displaying of the Ten Commandments in our courts and our classrooms, doing those things will not add one single person to the population of heaven unless those activities are combined with sharing the gospel of Jesus Christ. I mean, after all, think about it. In heaven, there will be no abortions because there'll be no death in heaven. In heaven, there will be no homosexual marriages because there'll be no heterosexual marriages or any other kind of marriage in heaven. The culture war will eventually be won. But right now, there is a war going on between God and the people of this world and Satan. And the war has to do with the eternal souls of every human being. The enemy's goal, Satan's goal in this war is very clear. In 2 Corinthians 4, verses 3 and 4, Paul says, "And even if our gospel is veiled, it is veiled to those who are perishing, in whose case the God of this world has blinded the minds of the unbelieving, that they may not see the light of the gospel of the glory of Christ, who is the image of God." Curing short-term social ills must never take precedence over our primary mission of sharing the gospel of Jesus Christ. And in the weeks ahead, we're going to discover how to find that balance between being salt, pushing back against unrighteousness, and being the light that God commanded us to be. But when I use the word balance, please, please do not confuse that with passivity. While it's true that in Germany, far too many German Christians remained passive and did nothing, there was a remnant of believers who stood tall against the tide of evil with the never-compromising message of Jesus Christ. Albert Einstein was an exiled Jew from Germany, and he made this startling confession about how a small group of Christians interested him in Christianity. Einstein said that when Hitler began to rise to power, the intellectuals said absolutely nothing. They were mute. The newspaper editors said nothing. The renowned authors of the day did nothing. But listen to what Einstein said, quote, "Only the church stood squarely across the path of Hitler's campaign for suppressing the truth. I never had any special interest in the church before, but now I feel a great affection and admiration for it, because the church alone had the courage and persistence to stand for intellectual truth and moral freedom. I am forced to confess that what I once despised, the church, I now praise unreservedly." Once again, ladies and gentlemen, there is a tide of evil rising up that is about to engulf our nation. If we sit on the sidelines like those German Christians and do nothing, we are not only ensuring the collapse of our nation, we are ensuring the consignment of millions of souls to a Christless eternity. It is time for the Church of Jesus Christ to stand up, to push back against unrighteousness, and to shine bright the light of Jesus Christ. We cannot allow evil to triumph. We can tolerate no more.
1: I'm pleased to tell you that Pathway to Victory is sensing a groundswell among our audience. 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
2: 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Again, that's P.O. 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I'm David J. Mullins. We're encouraged to be tolerant of other cultures, other lifestyles, and other religions. But some people take the idea of tolerance too far. Hear Dr. Jeffress talk about the most misunderstood word in America next time on the Pathway to Victory Weekend Edition. Pathway to Victory with Dr. Robert Jeffress comes from the pulpit of the First Baptist Church of Dallas, Texas.
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1: Here's the weather for the Southern Light listening area. The temperature 65 degrees under clear skies. Humidity 34%. The wind is from the west at 4 miles per hour. The forecast for this afternoon, clear skies with a light wind and the temp 71. Then this evening, cloud-filled skies, about 64 degrees. Overnight, it will be overcast, the temp about 51. And that's the weather for the northern Shenandoah Valley listening area.

0: I'm Dr. Zachary. 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

feel closer to God here on Southern Light. 1 Corinthians 15:34, Paul says, "Awake to righteousness and sin not. For some have not the knowledge of God, and I speak this to your shame."

But I would not have you to be ignorant, brethren, concerning them which are asleep, that you sorrow not, even as others, which have no hope. For if we believe that Jesus died and rose again, even so them also which sleep in Jesus will God bring with him. For this we say unto you by the word of the Lord, that we which are alive and remain unto the coming of the Lord shall not prevent them which are asleep. For the Lord himself shall descend from heaven with a shout, with the voice of the archangel, and with the trump of God, and the dead in Christ shall rise first. Then we which are alive and remain shall be caught up together with them in the clouds to meet the Lord in the air, and so shall we ever be with the Lord. Wherefore, comfort one another with these words.

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1: Here's the weather for the Southern Light listening area. Currently 67 degrees under clear skies. Humidity 30%. The wind is calm. The forecast for this afternoon, clear skies with a light wind and the temp 71. Then this evening, cloud-filled skies, about 64 degrees. Overnight, it will be overcast, the temp about 51. And that's the weather for the northern Shenandoah Valley listening area.

0: I'm Dr. Zachary. 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
1: Here's the weather for the Southern Light listening area. It's currently 69 degrees under clear skies. Humidity 29%. The wind is from the southeast at 4 miles per hour. The forecast for this afternoon, clear skies with a light wind and the temp 71. Then this evening, cloud-filled skies, about 64 degrees. Overnight, it will be overcast, the temp about 51. And that's the weather for the northern Shenandoah Valley listening area.
2: 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Buckle up,

Kicking off another week of Throwback Gospel, that is Gold City. God handled it all. Mickey Bell with you for the next 2 hours, throwing it back to some of the great hits of our past. I cannot wait for you to hear some of the music I've got lined up for you, like this one from the Bishops. Jesus.

Taking us back to the year of 1990. That is music from the Bishops, one called I'll Live Again. This was the fourth project recorded by Brian Free and Assurance that dates back to 1996, featuring Jesus Came Out Alive.

That dates back to the year of 1980. It was a project called Interwoven. Have you ever heard a project named that? The Cathedral Quartet, one called Old Camp Meeting Days. Hey, we're just getting started. We've got a lot of great music coming up, like this one from the Bean Family, We Shall Overcome.

That is music from Kana's voice. Back in 2001, the Kingsman Quartet name was actually retired. Ownership of the Kingsman name was transferred over to Charlie Burke, who then owned the Singing Americans. Most of the former Kingsman members regrouped and they called themselves the Carolina Boys under the management of bass singer Ray Dean Reese. In April and May of 2003, this song went number one on the Singing News Airplay chart.

That is music from Charles Johnson and the Revivers as we're just getting started with 2 hours of your favorite music from the 80s, 90s, and early 2000s. Here's music from Chronicle.

Triumphant Quartet bringing us back from our break with a song called When the Trumpet Sounds. Let's go now to 1998. Here's the Wilburns and Inside the Gate.

That is the Wilburns inside the gate. There was a family group that used to travel and sing out of the state of Ohio. When they recorded and released this song back in 1990, they were then known all over America. Here's the Spencers, It'll Be Worth It After All. We need

From our Southern Gospel Vault, one of the favorite families in Southern Gospel music, the Spears, and I'll Walk Them Golden Stairs. The same year they recorded that song in 1989, this group got together.

Hello, friends. This is Doyle Harper, former tenor singer with the Dixie Echoes Quartet. And you're listening to Throwback Gospel with your host and my friend, Mickey Bell.

That is music from the Tallies, After All This Time. Before that, you heard from my buddy, Doyle Harper. He was singing with the Trailblazers when we played that song called Sailing Up High. I love Doyle Harper. Mickey Bell and Throwback Gospel, throwing it back to some of the great songs of our past. And if we're going to play those great songs, you have to include this one from the Sisters. I'm Gonna Make It.

Hey everybody, it's Doug Anderson, and back in the early 2000s, I was with a group known as Ernie Haas and Signature Sound. And what do you know? I'm still with them.

0: is Mama Cook and the Cook Brothers, the singing cooks, and my Lord will send a Moses. We're about to head to another break, but before we do, I want to play this one from the Reinhardts. The bigger they are, the harder they fall.
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2: Here's the weather for the Southern Light listening area. Temperature 71 degrees under clear skies. Humidity 26%. The wind is from the north at 5 miles per hour. The forecast for this afternoon, clear skies with a light wind and the temp 71. Then this evening, cloud-filled skies, about 64 degrees. Overnight, it will be overcast, the temp about 51. And that's the weather for the northern Shenandoah Valley listening area.
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Here's music from Gold City back in the year of 1990 on a project called Windows of Home. Brian Free, Ivan Parker, Mike Lefebvre, Tim Riley, Gary Jones, song called Doing It by the Book. Music now from the Tallies. He's an on-time God here on Throwback Gospel.

y'all, this is Mark Lowry, and if you love gospel songs from the 80s, the 90s, and the early 2000s, then you're at the right place. Throwback Gospel with Mickey Bell is

it back to 1989 with the Perry Sisters, one called Resurrection Morn. New Henson's coming around now, giving you a song that they did back in the 90s. It's one called Crossover here on Throwback Gospel.

What did you think about that big band sound coming from the Neelands? Gonna walk right out of this valley with my Lord. Mickey Bell and Throwback Gospel going back to 1992 with the Mullins. Did it ever occur to you?

0: reliving the great moments of the past. It's Throwback Gospel with Mickey Bell.
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my friends, Newground from Scottsboro, Alabama. Got to settle down and rest. Coming up, I've got music from the Paines, the Perrys, the Reinharts, and the Singing Americans. It's a pretty good lineup, isn't it?

music from In Harmony, throwback gospel, a song called Out of the Blue. I was just thinking while I was listening to that song, how many Southern gospel radio stations have gone away? We talk about the artists that are no longer with us and some of the songs that we're trying to keep alive. But I remember back in the day, my goodness, you could find a Southern gospel radio station just about in any town. That's why you need to appreciate the one you've got right now.

is the Old Time Preacher's Quartet doing an old quartet classic, When I Wake Up to Sleep No More. See if you remember this one from the Perrys, an updated version of I Remember the Day.

yeah, taking us back to the year of 1990, the Reinhardts and Raise Your Hand. If you're familiar with the Singing Americans, there was a gentleman that sung with that group that is a great friend of mine, Mr. Scott Whitener, who is going through some health difficulties. I would love it right now if you could just send a prayer up for him.

Danny Hossen's signature sound, one called Get Away Jordan. That's going to do it for me for another week. Oh my goodness, we have had so much fun. Have you had fun? Let me leave you with one called Walking This Lonesome Valley with the Spear Family. I'll see you guys next week.

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1: Here's the weather for the Southern Light listening area. Currently 73 degrees under clear skies. Humidity 24%. The wind is calm. The forecast for this evening, cloudy, 63 degrees. Overnight, cloud-filled skies with a light breeze. The temp about 51. And then tomorrow, cloudy with some wind. And the temp 71. And that's the weather for the northern Shenandoah Valley listening area.

0: I'm Dr. Zachary. 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
1: Here's the weather for the Southern Light listening area. The current temp 74 degrees under clear skies. Humidity 25%. The wind is from the northwest at 5 miles per hour. The forecast for this evening, cloudy, 63 degrees. Overnight, cloud-filled skies with a light breeze. The temp about 51. And then tomorrow, cloudy with some wind. And the temp 71. And that's the weather for the northern Shenandoah Valley listening area.

0: I'm Dr. Zachary. 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

We've got a song that we want to do for you that we introduced to gospel music, at least to our part of gospel music. We introduced it a long time ago, and we've been singing it for a long time. I hope you'll enjoy it. I love to call his name.

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1: Here's the weather for the Southern Light listening area. It's currently 75 degrees under clear skies. Humidity 27%. The wind is from the southwest at 5 miles per hour. The forecast for this evening, cloudy, 63 degrees. Overnight, cloud-filled skies with a light breeze. The temp about 51. And then tomorrow, cloudy with some wind and the temp 71. And that's the weather for the Northern Shenandoah Valley listening area.
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0: I'm Dr. Zachary. 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
1: Here's the weather for the Southern Light listening area. It's currently 75 degrees under clear skies. Humidity 27%. The wind is from the north at 6 miles per hour. The forecast for this evening, cloudy, 63 degrees. Overnight, cloud-filled skies with a light breeze. A temp about 51. And then tomorrow, cloudy with some wind. And the temp 71. And that's the weather for the northern Shenandoah Valley listening area.

0: I'm Dr. Zachary. 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
1: Here's the weather for the Southern Light listening area. The current temp 74 degrees under clear skies. Humidity 28%. The wind is from the southeast at 6 miles per hour. The forecast for this evening, cloudy, 63 degrees. Overnight, cloud-filled skies with a light breeze. The temp about 51. And then tomorrow, cloudy with some wind. And the temp 71. And that's the weather for the northern Shenandoah Valley listening area.